0: Messages of gratitude, creating a lasting reminder of the community's appreciation for those who answered the call to protect the Sedona area during the pocket fire. According to city officials, after the signing event, the banners will be sent to the primary pocket fire response agencies that will make sure they get distributed to the broader responding organizations. I'm Gregory Scott reporting.
1: $10 million has been lost to scams in Yavapai County in under 2 years. Don't be the next victim. A frauds and scam presentation will take place at 1 tomorrow afternoon at the Dewey Humboldt Town Library, located on Corral Street. Yavapai County Sheriff's Office fraud investigator Ron Norfleet will break down the latest scams and share practical steps you can take to avoid them. Attendees to this free public seminar will learn how to spot red flags, protect your personal information, and stay one step ahead of scammers. Sheriff's Office officials are asking residents to remain vigilant and warn family members and loved ones about possible scams. Criminals are extremely persuasive and are trained to manipulate individuals of all ages and backgrounds. 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
1: Here's your KQ&A forecast for tonight in Prescott in the Quad Cities. Under partly cloudy skies, your overnight low near 65 degrees. Mostly sunny skies on Thursday, your high near 94. Then 93 degrees for a high on Friday with a slight chance of afternoon thunderstorms. An extreme heat warning continues through Friday for Cottonwood and the Verde Valley. Expect partly cloudy skies tonight, 74 your low. Sunny and hot on Thursday, 105 your high. Then sunny and hot again on Friday. Your high will be near 104. Have a great rest of your Wednesday. 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
9: Larry Elder here, the sage from South Central, the prince of Pico Union, the czar of common sense, the great Eldersky, Don Lorenzo. 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
14: 888-971-SAGE. 888-971-7243. I am Larry Elder. We are Salem News Channel. Magnificent Mark called, and he didn't stay on very long. I guess he was double parked. Magnificent Mark, call back when you get a chance. I wanted to talk to you. He had a challenge for me, which I thought was a reasonable challenge. Whenever he calls, he generally says something that I think makes a great deal of sense. We may not agree, but he's not a wingnut. I've had my share of wingnuts, you know. Now, we're going to talk about Hassan Piker a little bit. He basically told the Democrats they better not break off with him. Here's what he said, and I'm quoting him. Democrats, listen to me. I know we don't always see eye to eye on a lot of stuff, but you have to literally at some point, I know you don't want to do this, defend me. Not because you love what I have to say, not because I'm part of this coalition, even though I am, whether you like it or not, but you are going to inevitably have to say, this is a ridiculous conversation that we're having because the real conversation Republicans don't want to have is the cost of living crisis. That requires you to basically take the L a little bit, I guess that means loss, and maybe be a bit more honest about how I'm not this dangerous, toxic, radical force, end of quote. Well, here is what this non-toxic, dangerous, radical force just said about Jews. Number 61.
5: And you want to know why? Because people don't f*** with Israel any longer. And if Jews in America keep putting this idea out there that they are singularly invested in Israel, eventually someone's going to come around and take action. Not against the state of Israel, mind you, but against American Jews. Okay? We're teaching people the wrong lesson. I don't know how people don't recognize how dangerous this predicament is, how dangerous this is for Jews. You're running around basically tying your entire identity to a country that inevitably will be seen as basically Jewish ISIS. And you're saying, as Jews, this is all we care about. You're making anti-Semitism worse.
14: Wow. People don't F with Israel any longer. And if Jews in America keep putting this idea out there that they are singularly invested in Israel, eventually someone's going to come around and take action. Not against the state of Israel, mind you, but against American Jews. Who says something like that? In campaigns with Abdul El-Sayed, and on his live stream, Barack Obama has appeared. Quote, you're running around basically tying your entire identity to a country that inevitably will be seen as basically Jewish ISIS. Jewish ISIS? And you are saying, as Jews, this is all we care about. You're making anti-Semitism worse. End of quote. Now, I mentioned him campaigning with Abdul El-Sayed, who during the campaign often referred to his friend Hassan, first name basis, the Goombas. Here's what he said after Hassan Piker made the comment about what Jews could expect to happen if they continue supporting Israel. And note, he did not call out Piker's comment by his name and did not call it anti-Semitic. Nor did he promise that he wouldn't campaign with him again. But he said this, quote, I believe all Americans deserve the right to advocate for what they believe without fear of violence, is what he posted on social media. This is particularly true for communities that have been intimidated for their beliefs in the past. My commitment to Jewish safety is the same as my commitment to the safety of my own daughters. Anti-Semitism is a scourge, and we need to address it in all its forms. And I stand against any rhetoric that puts the community at risk, end of quote. But did you call Piker anti-Semitic? No. Did you promise not to campaign with him again? No. Did you call him out by name? No. Same thing with House Minority Leader Hakeem Jeffries. Quote, the malicious claim that American Jews are inviting in violence against themselves is dangerous and anti-Semitic, close quote. But he did not specifically mention Hassan Piker by name. This is New Jersey Democrat Josh Gottheimer on Hassan Piker. Again, a Democrat. Works in the Clinton administration. Number 71.
7: This is a guy who's come out strongly against Jews over and over again. And when, and let me be clear, Dana, when you have in New York City people attacking synagogues, when you've got people going after and boycotting Jewish businesses. Not only does that have nothing to do with Israel or Zionism, that's just plain old anti-Semitism. Hassan Piker is an anti-Semite. It is what it is, and I don't think he would even claim otherwise. He tries to slice the words up. At the end of the day, that's what he is. Nobody should be anywhere near this guy. No one should campaign with him. No one should repost him. And frankly, anyone who is quiet right now is complicit. Everyone should come out against this guy, and we should vote to condemn him when we get back to Congress. Again, Mike Lawler and I have a resolution. I'm hoping that Republican leadership bring it to the floor so we can stand up to him and to people like Candace Owens who are spewing hate across the board.
14: Oh, Republican leadership, they'll bring it to the floor. Question is how many Democrats are going to vote for that resolution. And about Hassan Piker campaigning with Abdul El-Sayed, here's what

0: CNN's Wolf Blitzer, in my opinion, gently pressed him on Hassan Piker, number 73.
1: On another important issue, Leader Jeffries, you issued a statement yesterday slamming what you called the malicious claim that American Jews are inviting violence against themselves as, quote, dangerous and anti-Semitic. Was that in reference to far-left influencer Hassan Piker and his recent very controversial comments?
2: Yes, those comments were dangerous, malicious, and anti-Semitic, and should not be tolerated by anyone in the public square. What we've seen is a startling rise of hate crimes all across the United States of America, but particularly in this moment, directed against our Jewish brothers and sisters. And everybody, regardless of ideological perspective, should be willing to denounce this rise of anti-Semitic rhetoric, hate crimes, and bigotry, and actually try to move us to a society where we embrace everyone, even where there are differences on issues, be they foreign or domestic. The notion that people should be targeted because of their religious beliefs or ethnicity or race, whatever the case may be, that's fundamentally inconsistent with who we are in this country.
1: Yes, indeed. Hassan Piker's clout among Democrats, though, particularly some younger Democratic voters, seems to be growing. We saw, for example, his prominence in the Michigan Senate Democratic primary. So why not call him out by name in your statement if you feel so passionately about this issue?
2: I've just addressed Hassan Piker's comments as it relates to the Jewish community as forcefully as I can, and I will continue to do that.
1: Yes, but in your original statement, he was not addressed by name. That's why I was raising the question. Leader Jeffries, you want to give me a final thought before I let you go? And we're grateful to you for joining us.
2: Well, there are 70 days until the midterm elections.
0: So now it goes on to how bad Donald Trump is, what needs to be done. But in your initial comment, you didn't address him by name. And you could tell Hakeem Jeffries was steamed. Have you said Hakeem Jeffries, as did Representative Gottheimer, anybody who does not condemn this man is complicit? Have you said that, Leader Jeffries? The answer is no. Last year, Hassan Piker was talking about New York City landlords who leave their property vacant rather than deal with rent control. Quote, kill them. Kill those mother effers. Murder those mother effers in the streets. Let the streets soak in their effing red capitalist blood, dude. End of quote. Now, when police searched the car of a man who assassinated a Minnesota lawmaker and her husband in their own home, they found a notebook inside a handwritten list of 11 websites, not weapon sites, data brokers, people search sites that sell your home address for a couple of bucks. 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
7: SAGE 888-971-7243. I am Larry Elder. We are Salem News Channel. About the trade and tariff dispute between us and Canada, Canadian Finance Minister, his name is Doug Ford. Here's what he said about all of this. Number 64.
8: We have been engaging with the U.S. administration for a long, long time. And one thing I've learned is not to comment on every remarks that is being made on either side of the border. My job, our job here this morning, is to fight for Canada, is to fight for our workers, is to fight for industries, is to bring the support to make sure that we give them a bridge when we have more stability in our economy and certainly in specific sectors that are affected by the U.S. tariff.
7: Now, wasn't that commonsensical? Look, I don't pay a lot of attention to the bluster on their side or on our side. I look to see where the ball is landing, and that's what I'm going to deal with. Now, according to the Government Accounting Office, thanks in large part to the Big Beautiful Bill, taxpayers this year are going to get a refund of 11% more than last year. The average refund will now be $3,275, up from $2,942 the year before. IRS sent out over 8 million more refunds this year than last year. Warren Buffett said the best thing to do is to invest it. S&P 500, last 12 months, up 19%. Chris Ziliza was the CNN politics editor. He's no longer with CNN. He has a podcast. Who doesn't? But he's admitting certain Trump actions were actually things he supports? Say it ain't so. Number 32.
9: Some of the things I think he's done, to be honest, like, I'm in favor of. He has made it. I'll give you two small examples. Mm-hmm. Is TrumpRx.com everything that Donald Trump says it is? No. He does not have low prices on every single drug, right? He, of course, is overselling it. Does it have lower prices on GLP-1s and fertility drugs? It does. How did he do that? He basically strong-armed the pharmaceutical industry. I mean, like, let's be honest. Like, that's what he did. And I'm okay with that. You know? If Barack Obama had done that, there are a lot of Democrats would be like, this is great, right? Another thing, I am a big believer in hallucinogenics as a way to deal with anxiety, depression, addiction, traumatic
10: podcasting.
9: Instance, podcasting yeah. in your past.
7: So but, notice how you started out. I'll be honest. You have to say I'll be honest before you congratulate Donald Trump on anything? Pretty pathetic. Let's do this again tomorrow. God bless.
11: What can I say? Mamba out.
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18: I'm Tom Graham. President Trump increasing the amount of imported beef allowed into the U.S. without extra tariffs.
19: As much as 300,000 pounds of ground beef can be imported over the next 90 days in an effort to boost supply and bring down prices. The proclamation signed by President Trump also encourages beef to be sold at a discounted price.
18: Fox's Jared Halpern. Closing arguments will be held tomorrow in the murder trial of Lindsay Clancy. She's the Massachusetts mother accused of killing her three young children. The defense arguing Clancy suffered from postpartum psychosis and therefore is not criminally responsible. The prosecution, though, says otherwise.
20: Prosecutors say the Massachusetts mother acted rationally and intentionally, planning and executing the murder of her three children inside the family's Duxbury home.
18: Fox's Molly Lyon outside the Plymouth courthouse. 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
22: Good evening. We're coming up on 2 minutes after 6 on this August 26th. Thanks for making KQNA your choice for your Wednesday. I'm Bill Monroe, News This Hour, just ahead of Larry Elder, brought to you by Bucky's and Yavapai Casinos. Chino Valley Mayor Tom Armstrong has declared an emergency.
0: As part of the America 250 celebration, city crews put up 74 banners. Today, these banners are being brought to the Community Library Sedona on White Bear Road. Residents, families, and others can stop by from 11 a.m. to 7 p.m. to sign the banners with messages of gratitude, creating a lasting reminder of the community's appreciation for those who answered the call to protect the Sedona area during the pocket fire. According to city officials, after the signing event, the banners will be sent to the primary pocket fire response agencies that will make sure they get distributed to the broader responding organizations. I'm Gregory Scott reporting.
22: A rezone for Windmill Farms will be back before the Prescott Valley Town Council at 5:30 tomorrow night. The rezone is from residential to commercial use for over 2 acres near Highway 69 in Kachina. According to town officials, the purpose of the change is to provide for sale of commodities and forms of services and other activities in locations where the market area extends beyond immediate residential neighborhoods. Commercial districts are intended to provide accommodations for retail and service establishments needed to meet the town's needs. 2 weeks ago, the Prescott Valley Town Council held a public hearing and gave preliminary approval to the rezone. Also during tomorrow night's meeting in the library auditorium on Skoog Boulevard, council will consider 2 grant-funded police department positions. In state news, the Maricopa County Sheriff's Office says a Whitman man is facing felony animal cruelty charges after deputies found one of his dogs that dug his own grave to die of heat and dehydration. John Gilliland has more.
1: Maricopa County Sheriff's Animal Crimes Division Detective David Evans says that on Tuesday a neighbor reported seeing it all happen and deputies responded.
10: A neighbor reported that she saw a dog in the backyard digging a hole and going into the hole but never coming out. They went to check on the dog that was seen digging the hole, and they found the dog inside the hole deceased.
1: Evans says 4 other dogs were found in good condition, but a kitten and multiple roosters were found dead. Evans asks anyone suspecting animal abuse to contact the sheriff's office.
10: You can remain anonymous. Just give us an address. That's all we need, and we're going to look into every single complaint and call that we get.
1: Evans says 39-year-old Rafael Flores was arrested and accused of felony and misdemeanor animal neglect charges.
23: I'm John Gilliland reporting for KQNA News.
22: Arizona conservationists are suing the Trump administration over exploratory drilling for a copper mine near the San Pedro River. Melissa Kreitzer-Fry with the Lower San Pedro Watershed Alliance says the federal government is violating the Endangered Species Act, which means to protect vulnerable animals such as the Mexican spotted owl, among other creatures. Fry adds the copper project is already underway, causing environmental disruptions to the owl's habitat, such as industrial drilling, bright lights, noise, and increased groundwater pumping.
24: That's going to mean dewatering, and it's going to be devastating to endangered species and even communities along the river.
22: The news is sponsored each night at this time by Bucky's and Yavapai Casinos. A check of your KQNA weather's up next, brought to you this hour by Chell Bella. KQNA News Time is 4 minutes after 6.
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22: Taking a look now at your KQNA weather, partly cloudy skies, light winds, and a chance of showers and thunderstorms tonight with mostly sunny skies and gusty winds tomorrow. 66 degrees tonight in the Prescott Quad Cities area with a high of 96 tomorrow, an overnight low of 65 and a high on Friday of 94. 72 degrees tonight for Cottonwood in the Verde Valley with a high of 106 tomorrow, an overnight low of 71 and a high on Friday of 105. 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Stay tuned, Larry Elder is up next. It's coming up on 6 minutes after 6. Have a great Wednesday. I'm Bill Monroe for the Talk of the Quad Cities, KQNA 99.9 FM in Prescott, 95.5 FM in Prescott Valley and Cottonwood, 1130 AM and everywhere by downloading the free AZ Hometown Radio app.
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7: 888-971-SAGE, 888-971-7243. I am Larry Elder. 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Hundreds are missing and scores are dead as flash floods hit Nepal-Tibet border. Several are unaccounted for, including tourists from America. More on this later on. Treasury Secretary Scott Bessent says the U.S. is collapsing every option for Iran. Trump's big, beautiful bill is giving tax refunds that are 11% more than last year for an average refund of $3,275. The Philadelphia DA, the George Soros-backed Larry Krasner, vows to, quote, blow up the White House ballroom in an official ceremony, end of quote, when Democrats take control of government. Charming. Hassan Piker tells Jews who support Israel they are causing a rise in anti-Semitism. A Democratic House member from New Jersey says anyone who is now quiet about Hassan Piker is complicit. What took so long? CNN stat guru says a majority of Republicans called Donald Trump the Republican president they admire more than Reagan and much more than even Abraham Lincoln. A Muslim author says the problem with Islam is Muslims and that the religion needs reform. Nick Shirley says Los Angeles is providing sex and masturbation clinics for the homeless. Welcome to Los Angeles. 888-971-SAGE, 888-971-7243. Feel free to call in. The water is warm. Let's start with Iran, shall we? A man named Ludovic Hood wrote an op-ed piece in the Washington Post. Now, it's interesting this is in the Washington Post, not Fox News, not Breitbart, not Blaze TV, not Newsmax, not Daily Wire, but the Washington Post, which means a lot of left-wing people, well, their eyes passed over. Whether they read it, who knows. He long-time worked for the Foreign Service Department, Democratic administrations, Republican administrations. He worked for the Obama administration when they negotiated the Iran deal. That's why what he says, to me, has credibility. Here's what he said in the headline. I was a U.S. diplomat for 20 years. Now I see how Iran war could be won. Subheadline, the best outcome for core U.S. interests is the collapse of the regime. By the way, the word collapse is the same word that Secretary Scott Bessent used. More on that later. It's a pretty long article, but I think it's important for me to read you the relevant passages. Here's what Mr. Hood wrote. And again, experienced diplomat, worked in Republican administrations and in Democratic administrations, including and especially during the time when Obama was negotiating the Iran deal. By the way, the architect of that deal is a guy named Ben Rhodes, his deputy national security advisor. He still goes on CNN and trashes Donald Trump for, quote-unquote, tearing up the Iran deal. And Trump did no such thing, a la what Nancy Pelosi did when he gave a State of the Union speech and he tore it up. He pulled us out. The agreement was still intact. Iran stayed in for several years, and they could have abided by the terms, even though they were violating them if they wanted to. So whenever you hear anybody say, Donald Trump tore up the Iran deal, it's a bunch of, well, family-owned show. I got to be careful. So Mr. Hood wrote, and I'm quoting, on Monday, Treasury Secretary Scott Bessent unveiled the Trump administration's plan economic D-Day. A patient campaign to financially strangle the regime in Tehran. The plan calls for full throttle enforcement of U.S. sanctions and discreet yet hard-nosed diplomatic engagement with Beijing and other actors who facilitate illicit trade and cash flows with Iran. He quotes Scott Bessent as saying, our objective is to sever every economic lifeline that sustains this tyrannical regime. Mr. Hood continues, President Donald Trump is right to resort to an intensive economic pressure campaign backed by implicit threat of renewed kinetic action. Interesting word, kinetic, isn't it? You mean dropping bombs on them. He says this, 20 years of experience as an American diplomat has made me realize that no amount of diplomatic ingenuity can contain Iran. Let me read that sentence again. 20 years of experience as an American diplomat has made me realize that no amount of diplomatic ingenuity can contain Iran. The United States should keep pushing until it gets the best outcome for American interests, the region, and the Iranian people, which is the shattering of the illegitimate regime in Tehran. And then he gets a little bit of history. He says Iran's rulers have outmaneuvered a succession of U.S. administrations. Jimmy Carter's presidency foundered over the Iran hostage crisis. Remember that? Ronald Reagan took out half of Iran's navy, but his legacy is tarnished by the Iran-Contra scandal. George W. Bush declared Iran as part of the axis of evil without ever confronting it directly. Barack Obama subordinated much of its foreign policy to negotiate a regime into moderation, but at each turn, Iran's rulers proved clever opponents willing to suffer military losses and risk economic catastrophe in order to maintain their grip on power. In other words, the Iran deal was useless. He says, I was sent to Kuwait for my first State Department assignment, arriving in 2007 at the peak of Iraq's bloody civil war and the onset of General David Petraeus' surge. And then he says this is important. The Islamic Revolutionary Guard Corps drove much of the violence, building death squads and militias and arming them with IEDs that killed and injured hundreds of U.S. service members. The U.S. ambassador to Iraq, Ryan Crocker, engaged Iranian officials in his first public formal talk since 1979, but Tehran stalled and kept killing.

0: that led to over 500,000 deaths. He talks about his next assignment. I was privy to Obama's determined and at sometimes desperate effort to sign a nuclear accord with Tehran. Iran's negotiators were and remain savvy, cunning, extracted U.S. concessions that concerned our French counterparts. My experiences made me see the logic of Trump's exit from the nuclear agreement. He continues, Iran continued to sow havoc in the region. The mullahs may not have orchestrated Hamas's October 7, 2023 attacks, but the IRGC know-how and hundreds of millions of dollars of funding over two decades enabled the rampage across southern Israel that killed more than 1,200 people, including 46 Americans. The more I learned about the region, the more I agreed with the characterization of the Saudi Arabia's King Abdullah, who urged U.S. officials to, quote, cut off the head of the snake, close quote, by attacking Iran's nuclear program. He concludes his piece with the following. The current showdown in the region is an inevitable result of Iranian regime's efforts to dominate the region through bullying, blackmail, and terror. The best outcome for the region and for core U.S. interests is the regime's collapse. The Islamic Republic is in terminal decline. Iran's economy is in free fall. Its leadership is in disarray. And its government does not have the legitimacy with the people. A patient, sustained campaign of economic and military pressure, coupled with hard-nosed diplomacy supported by our regional partners, can strike a mortal blow to a regime that grows more brittle with each passing day, end of quote. Again, this is a diplomat, been working with Iran now for decades. They lie, they cheat, they steal, they procrastinate, they drag out, and then they lie and cheat and steal and kill even more. 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
8: 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I am Larry Elder. We are Salem News Channel. Did you hear what they broadcast on Iranian State TV about Barron Trump? Reportedly, they played on Iranian State TV a three-minute video called Where to Kill Barron Trump. Offered a $10 million reward for his death. And in the video, it says that a girl was able to get past Secret Service and have a private meeting with Barron, and apparently gave the regime information about his day-to-day life. The video went on to explain where and how Barron spends his days in New York and D.C., both at home and at school, how he gets around in a convoy of Secret Service vehicles, talks about the classes he takes, how his bodyguards are always around, how the Secret Service members ditch their suits and dress casually like students to blend in. It even shows some of the NYU dorm rooms. Claims it's a loophole in Barron's life. Uncovered some of his personal accounts, his Xbox, his FIFA video games, as well as the accounts of some of his friends. Reportedly, there are very long gas lines in Tehran. People have to be in line now for hours and hours. For years, Iran sold heavily subsidized gasoline. But they found out what happened when you raise gas prices. They did it in 2019, in November, which triggered nationwide protests. So reportedly, they are scared to death for gasoline prices to go up. You think people are sensitive to gas prices here? Social media reports describe people visiting several stations before finding gasoline, waiting for hours in the summer heat only to find the pumps have run dry. Here's what Secretary of Treasury Scott Bessent said about Operation Economic Outcast number 60.
9: This is a sustained campaign to collapse every last option for Iran. Let there be no ambiguity as to the position of the United States. An economic engagement of any kind with this murderous regime will expose those responsible to the full reach of American power. For decades, this regime has drawn strength from a calculus that regards Iranian retaliation as certain and American enforcement as negotiable. Under President Trump, that era is over. To the ordinary soldiers supporting this regime, as more and more of your paychecks stop or are supposedly just delayed, ask whether your commanders are leading your country to triumph or to ruin, and recall that the Berlin Wall fell when ordinary soldiers decided not to shoot at their own people. And to those who enable Tehran, do not discount the cost of testing Washington's resolve. No nation should expect to enjoy the rewards of our system while helping those who seek to destroy it. It is now a time for world leaders to make a decision between prosperity and isolation, peace and terror, America and Iran. The campaign we begin today will gather force with every day that follows, and it will not end until this regime stands alone.
8: It bears repeating that Donald Trump has done something other presidents said was imperative, and that is to ensure that Iran never gets a nuclear weapon. Now, if you believe the intel that Iran was close to getting a nuclear weapon, and you hate Donald Trump's guts, aren't you at least happy that the world is safer now, that the Iranian nuclear program has been set back? Some weeks ago, I read you the article written by a guy named David Boies, B-O-I-E-S. He's a long-time, big-time Democrat lawyer. Extremely well-regarded, extremely smart. Wrote a piece in the Wall Street Journal. Said, I don't like Donald Trump. I don't support Donald Trump. I'm not MAGA. But for crying out loud, Iran has been marching towards a nuclear weapon. We've tried everything. We tried negotiating. We tried bribe. We tried paying them off. Their mission is to acquire a nuclear weapon, and if they get it, they will use it. And as much as our side dislikes Donald Trump, we ought to be cheering for a successful end to this conflict. We ought to applaud Donald Trump for taking action that other predecessors failed to do. Number 65.
9: Teams from Treasury, State, and the U.S. military are now meeting with their global counterparts to tell them that the United States expects action. Every country has a defined timeline to shut down activities we have identified. If they do not take action, we will do so unilaterally through Treasury authorities. For example, every branch of Bank Mellie must be shuttered and dark. And let me be clear, any entity that facilitates money laundering on behalf of Iran will be removed from the U.S. dollar system. The clock just started ticking.
8: Scott Bessent has put the hammer down on Iran. After Donald Trump realized it didn't matter how many times he bombed, didn't matter how many of Iranians' own civilians they killed, they weren't going anywhere. Let's try something else. Number 66.
9: The president is making phone calls to world leaders with specific requests to cease their interactions with the regime. We are already seeing results. Over the weekend, comments from Iranian leadership clearly acknowledged the effect of this campaign, and nations that facilitate any interactions with the regime should quickly heed our message. Those who stand with the United States will reap the rewards of our partnership. Those who tether themselves to the Iranian regime should expect to share in the isolation of a withering regime.
8: The difference between the people of Gaza, Palestinians living there, and the Iranians living in Iran is that the Iranian regime is intensely unpopular. I know a lot of Iranians, a lot of Persians. There are lots of them who live in California, large community of Persian Americans who live in California, and they have relatives, family members who are in Iran. Plus, we've seen polling data, if you can trust it. Polling data of people living in Gaza shows that the majority of them support what happened on October 7, despite the Israeli retaliation that killed a lot of civilians. But the majority, overwhelmingly, I hear the number as high as 90% of Persians hate the Iranian regime. 888-971-SHGE, 888-971-7243. Do not leave town.

0: 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Auggie's. The word is getting out, and going out is a pleasure again. Auggie's at Pine Ridge Marketplace.
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8: Arizona News Audio. Arizona joins 24 other states to sue the U.S. Postal Service over a new rule giving it power to regulate mail-in voting. Attorney General Chris Mays argues the rule President Trump initiated is unconstitutional, burdensome, and will disenfranchise voters.
9: Republicans designed the safe and secure vote-by-mail system that easily more than three-quarters of Arizonans use.
8: Goodyear police say a 92-year-old man who may be struggling with dementia admits to killing his wife in the home they shared. Police spokeswoman Sarah Reed says the man's adult son traveled from out of state to check on him when he found his stepmother's body.
10: The reporting party went to check on his father's wife, who was also in her 90s, and found her deceased in a bed inside the primary bedroom. The woman showed signs of trauma and was pronounced deceased at the scene.
8: Three Arizona political candidates, Risa Lombardo, Dwayne Collier, and Scott Neely, accused of falsifying records to get millions of dollars in public funding for their campaigns. Connie Weber, Arizona News Audio.
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18: 888-971-SAGE, 888-971-7243. I am Larry Elder. We are Salem News Channel. Check this out. Number 59.
19: I just love this one. Okay. The president Republicans most admire. It's Donald Trump. This is a historic comparison. A majority of Republicans say, 53% say, he's the Republican president they most admire. Ronald Reagan, who traditionally has won that much, Donald Trump nearly triples up on this. Reagan at just 18%. And then Abraham Lincoln, who, by most historic accounts, is the greatest president of all time. But Republicans say that the president that they most admire by, what is this, six, seven times as many, Donald John Trump at 53%, easily crushing Abe Lincoln at 8%. And the Elon poll showed that he was the greatest president as well, Donald Trump.
20: I feel
19: Trump.
20: Like this slide might end up on a printout on his desk sometime soon if he hasn't seen it already. Harry, in turn.
18: Seven times more popular among Republicans than Abraham Lincoln? Almost four times more popular than Ronald Reagan. I remember after Trump took military action against Iran, all these articles. The mega coalition is now fractured. Donald Trump promised no new wars, and now we got a new war. I saw a poll that said among those who describe themselves as MAGA Republicans, his approval rating is, wait for it, 98%. By far a more popular president at this juncture in his second term within his own party than George W. Bush and Barack Obama. And one of the reasons, I believe, is because of the Iran war. Because Republicans understand the threat, believe that Iran was close to getting a nuclear weapon. And here you have the diplomat I mentioned earlier who was involved in the Iran deal. Iran was cheating. Iran wasn't abiding by it. And now he says, I've come to the conclusion that what Donald Trump is doing is right. Is this thing on? Back to Treasury Secretary Bessent, number 67, please.
21: The final refuge of this regime is a mistaken conclusion of nations that still finance the Iranian threat in the hopes of evading it. It is no longer acceptable to operate in the gray spaces of this conflict. Countries cannot claim they are blind to enabling this activity. Iran's enablers purchase, transport its petroleum. They facilitate the flow of its finances through exchange houses and free trade zones. They welcome Iran's flights and maintain registries on its behalf. They turn a blind eye to seaborne fuel transfers and overland transits. They condone illicit use of their banks, all the while concealing the extent of their complicity.
18: Those days, says President Donald Trump, are over. Number 68.
21: Iran now faces a very clear choice, with only two paths before them. Complete global isolation and a subsistence economy, or a path back to normalcy with an opportunity to rejoin the global economy. Today, we are launching Operation Economic Outcast to foreclose every other option available to the Iranian regime. Treasury has mapped every node, every facilitator, and every network that Iran has used to smuggle oil and evade sanctions. Beginning today, the actions of Treasury and other agencies will tighten the noose and block every potential source of revenue that funds the IRGC and the evil Iranian regime. We are enforcing a zero leakage approach. There will be no minimal breathing space for the regime to rebuild its capacity to inflict terror against America and the world.
18: It is called Operation Economic Outcast, number 70.
21: Today, at President Trump's direction, the United States Treasury has begun Operation Economic Outcast, an unprecedented campaign against the Islamic Republic of Iran and its enablers. In the Second World War, D-Day marked the historic beginning of a campaign with our allies to target and drive the enemy from its positions, including those in third countries. Today, in that same spirit, we are launching an economic onslaught against Iran's financial connections around the globe. Our objective is to sever every economic lifeline that sustains this tyrannical regime until Tehran stands alone.
18: More on this. 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
18: 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I am Larry Elder. 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What President Trump has done, according to the Secretary General of NATO, Mark Rutte, haven't seen him in a while, have we? He said that Trump has done the world a favor. He said that the intelligence showed that Iran was close to getting a nuclear weapon. The world should applaud what Trump has done, he said. A tree fell in the forest, didn't make a sound, did it? Trump has done something that his predecessors did not do, would not do, dare not do. Here is Scott Bessent again, number 69.
21: President Trump has taken action that his predecessors have long deferred. And under his leadership, America is no longer managing the Iranian threat. We are ending it. Our great armed forces have laid the groundwork for achieving the president's objective of preventing Iran from ever obtaining nuclear weapons. They have shown America's resolve to finally end this threat. And the strength of America's economy under President Trump allows us to wage this sustained financial operation alongside the might of our military.
18: I have a dream that someday we're going to hear from President Bill Clinton. He's going to say, "Now, President Trump and I may have our differences, but what he's done with Iran was the right thing to do." I have a dream that Barack Obama someday is going to say, "We tried everything we could. We did the Iran deal. And even though I believe that Donald Trump should not have withdrawn from the Iran deal, what Donald Trump is doing to prevent Iran from ever getting a nuclear weapon, to halt their intercontinental ballistic missile program, and to end their support for the terror proxies is a good thing, and we should support it." If George W. Bush said it, he'd just be called a neocon who likes war, so that won't matter. But wouldn't it be great if President Clinton said something, if President Obama said something? What would that do for the morale? What would that do to the morale of the Iranians to find ex-presidents like Obama and Clinton supporting what Donald Trump has done? Because as I said before, their secret weapon is not the Strait of Hormuz. Their secret weapon is the fear and loathing that President Trump has to endure every single day. Tom Sowell was once asked about what we ought to do about the threat posed by a nuclear-armed Iran. Here's what he said.
2: Iran is getting nuclear weapons, and people don't seem to understand what that means. The Japanese were a lot, in 1945, were a lot tougher than we are today, and yet it took only two nuclear weapons to get them to surrender. So people are saying, you know, Iran may have only a couple of nuclear bombs. That's all they need. If they're willing to die and we're not, then there's nothing short of surrender.
3: So what do you think we should do about Iran?
2: Stop them from getting nuclear weapons.
3: And that would mean attacking them or acquiescing in an Israeli attack?
2: Yeah, I'm. You know, it's sad that it's a question of acquiescing in an Israeli attack. There have been indications that Saudi Arabia would be quite willing to have Israeli planes fly over there at night and bomb Iran, and then of course larger protests with the United Nations in the morning. But the very fact that they have to fly around Iraq, because there are American fighter planes there who might shoot down the Israeli planes. I mean, it really does show where we've come.
3: You know, a lot of people recognize the threat of Iran, but you're actually one of the few people that I've talked to who really see it as a kind of, the term these days is existential threat to the United States. It really changes our existence.
2: Oh, absolutely. Going all the way back to the Ayatollah Khomeini, he said that his first loyalty is not to Iran, it's to Allah. And so if we can't deter them with the threat that we'll come in and destroy a whole lot of innocent Iranians, they don't care. I mean, you can't deter suicide bombers.
3: So deterrence worked. We're here at the Hoover Institution, which is home to a lot of people who were architects of the deterrence policy. Deterrence worked during the Cold War, but you don't think it will work today?
2: No, because you can't deter suicidal people. You either stop them or you don't stop them.
3: Do you think the administration is kind of distracted by what's going on the economic side and not paying enough attention to Iran? Or do you think there's something more basic going on?
2: No, I don't think they ever intended to do anything serious to stop Iran. What they are doing is a lot of charades at the United Nations, which follows a whole years. We've had all kinds of charades at the United Nations and at the League of Nations before that, for the very same purpose of giving the impression that you're doing something when you're not doing a thing.
18: That was during 2010, during the Obama administration. Call it a charade about what they were doing. The Iran deal was a charade. I spoke with Tom Sowell many times during this time. He thought it was insane. By the way, Tom Sowell is a retired Marine. Served during the time of the Korean War, if I'm not mistaken. He didn't see combat, but he was a Marine. Is a Marine. No such thing as a former Marine, except for Lee Harvey Oswald. Donald Trump posted this on Truth Social. I have just been informed by the U.S. Navy that all mines have been removed and or detonated from within the international waters of the Strait of Hormuz. Iran has been notified that any ship or boat placing new mines will be immediately and systematically destroyed. Through Space Force, we are watching every square inch of the strait, as we are also with Pickaxe Mountain, and are already destroying three other nuclear sites. And they already destroyed three other nuclear sites. There is a zero-tolerance policy on mine placement in full force and effect. Thank you for your attention to this matter, President Donald J. Trump. Isn't it remarkable? We thought gas prices were going to go to the price of a barrel of oil is going to go to $300 a barrel. Has done no such thing. Stock market hitting record highs. Now, when it comes to supplements, two things matter most: that it works and you can trust it. 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
8: Sage, what's going on? Ryan from Rancho Coop. Hey, man, got your show last night, and you were talking about, you know, who's going to pay for what, and I remember you saying this years ago, but who is going to say they're going to pay for it because it's never going to get to the stated goal. But even more than that, I remember you saying one time that if something is in a phone book, then the government shouldn't do it. So if we can get it from a private purveyor, then that's how it should be. And if the government did stuff that way, man, things would be so much easier. But then again, then people might figure out that the government doesn't work. So anyway, keep it up, Sage. Thanks.
18: 888-971-SAGE, 888-971-7243. I am Larry Elder. We are Salem News Channel. Coming up, let's do a deep dive on Mr. Hassan Piker, who said something else offensive just the other day, to the point where even Abdul El-Sayed said something mildly critical, although not by name. Trump's big, beautiful bill is giving tax refunds that are 11% more than last year. Affordability. The Philadelphia DA, who was backed by Soros money, his name is Larry Krasner, has vowed to, quote, blow up, close quote, the White House ballroom in an official ceremony, he says, when the Democrats retake control of government. Hassan Piker, the aforementioned pathological degenerate that the Democrats have still not distanced themselves from, says Jews who support Israel are causing a rise in anti-Semitism. Let me repeat that. If you are Jewish, you support the state of Israel, you are responsible for a rise in anti-Semitism, says Hassan Piker. What percentage of Jews voted for Kamala Harris last time? Was it 70%? A Democrat House member from New York happened to be Jewish. Says anybody who's quiet right now about Hassan Piker is complicit. My question is, what took him so long to make that statement? And a Muslim author says the problem with Islam is Muslims, and that the religion needs to reform. Her book, by the way, is banned in at least two Muslim countries. Nick Shirley says Los Angeles is providing sex and masturbation clinics for the homeless. So in addition to the Karen, Mayor Karen Bass giving them teeth, you can't make this up. We come back. Hassan Piker at it again. This time there is a bit of pushback. And Joel in Surprise, Arizona, wants to weigh in about the woman who says that Islam needs to be reformed. So, Joel, do not leave town. 888-971-SAGE. I am Larry Elder.

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6: Fox News, I'm Tom Rigotti. Closing arguments are scheduled for Thursday in the trial of Lindsay Clancy, the Massachusetts mom who killed her three children. Fox's Molly Line is in Plymouth with more.
7: Prosecutors say the Massachusetts mother acted rationally and intentionally, planning and executing the murder of her three children inside the family's Duxbury home. The defense says the Massachusetts mother should not be held criminally responsible for the killings, that she was misdiagnosed, overmedicated, and suffering from postpartum psychosis.
6: Facebook parent company Meta will pay billions to settle a lawsuit over kids getting addicted to social media.
8: A landmark trial ends with a bombshell settlement. Meta will pay nearly $17 billion to a coalition of 29 states that sued the tech giant. Meta does not admit wrongdoing in the settlement, but will now change how Facebook and Instagram operate for teens.
6: It's Fox's Claudia Cowan. 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
9: 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A chance of showers tonight with mostly sunny skies tomorrow. After an overnight low of 66, expect a high of 96 tomorrow with a high of 94 on Friday. 72 degrees tonight for Cottonwood in the Verde Valley with a high on Thursday of 106 and 105 on Friday. 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
12: Arizona News Audio. Arizona joins 24 other states to sue the U.S. Postal Service over a new rule giving it power to regulate mail-in voting. Arizona stands to receive $233 million from the landmark $17 billion settlement with Meta over its platforms, which State AG Chris May says were addicting young people, and Meta knew it.
13: We allege that Meta and its executives knew the harms to teens and young people associated with heavy use of its platforms. But Meta pushed forward anyway.
12: Republican gubernatorial candidate Andy Biggs says he's not concerned about recent polling showing him well behind Governor Hobbs.
14: Since they came out, I've seen four more polls that have me in the margin of error, including one where it's basically a dead heat. So polls are whipping all over the place.
12: A 20-year-old arrested for allegedly damaging a speed camera in Phoenix. Connie Weber, Arizona News Audio.
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25: Welcome, everybody, on this beautiful, perfect Wednesday night in late August. Here we are, let's see, less than 2 weeks before the end of summer. Labor Day is now, 12 days away, and then school starts for most kids around here in New Jersey, New York, and here we are, which I love fall, by the way. We get the NFL, we get NCAA football, we get the Major League Baseball playoffs. Life is good. And now we're at the in between time at this point where it's summer, but it's getting cold at night and you don't quite know what to do. But I don't know. I don't mind it. Believe me. Anyway, let's get to the good stuff, shall we? So Larry Krasner. Now, who's that? He is the DA of the city of Philadelphia, the city of love. Well, brotherly love, I guess they call it. And this guy wants to blow up the Trump ballroom that he's building. This guy has been the DA of one of the worst cities in the history of all cities as far as violent crime and illegals just roaming and killing people within the city of said brotherly love. So Larry Krasner has no record to run on, so he's going to attack Trump. And here he is saying that, okay, if we take back power as Democrats, we're going to blow up the whole ballroom. This is cut one, go.
26: And I'm going to have a paperweight sitting on my desk. You know what that paperweight's going to be? It's going to be a piece of the ballroom after we all blow it up. That's what it's going to be. I want to be in an official ceremony, just so we're clear. In an official ceremony, we're going to blow it up, and we're going to give the taxpayers their money back by selling all the pieces as paperweights, and I will have one on my desk.
25: Yeah, that's pretty much something that we should arrest this person for, right? When you say you want to blow up a ballroom, that is part of the White House property, I'm pretty sure that that probably is something that the Secret Service would probably look into. I'm just saying. But anyway, that's what's going on down in Philly. Meanwhile, speaking of what happens if Trump loses power as far as the Congress or the Senate or both, here is Hakeem Jeffries. Now, when he gets in as House Speaker, if he does, is he going to solve the whole affordability problem? Will he solve all these different issues that may inflict the country? No. His whole proposal is this in cut number two. Go.
0: Nobody's getting the pass because we're determined to make sure, beginning on day one, that we hold every single member of the Trump cartel accountable.
25: Cartel?
0: Beginning on day one.
1: Well, beginning on day one, you mean if the Democrats become the majority in the House of Representatives and you potentially could be the Speaker. Is that what you're suggesting? On day one of that event, you will begin to hold everyone in the Trump cartel, your words, accountable?
0: Well, what I'm suggesting is that if folks have been shortchanging the American people, screwing over the American people, or stealing from the American people, yes.
25: So that's what they're running on at this point. We will get Trump. We'll impeach Trump. Now, what does impeachment mean? Well, we know this because Trump got impeached twice. And yet now here he is as the sitting president of the United States. Well, the problem is when you impeach somebody in the Congress, you need a majority vote. In other words, if you have power in the lower chamber, which is Congress, then therefore, if you have 50 or 51 votes, well, then you can impeach somebody. The problem is that when you get to the Senate, you need two-thirds majority in the Senate to then remove the president, which obviously ain't going to happen, regardless of whether we're talking about Bill Clinton or whether we're talking about Donald Trump. So it's all a show. It's Seinfeld. Remember, George Costanza proposes to Jerry in one episode, we'll have a show about nothing. And then NBC buys it. They go, wow, a show about nothing. That is impeachment. It's a show about nothing because nothing happens. It's all one big thing where CNN, MS Now, ABC, CBS, NBC, they all go wall to wall. Oh, the impeachment hearings. The impeachment of the president. As if we're talking about Nixon. No. And then nothing happens. And then Trump stays. And then probably his approval rating goes up because Democrats show that if they get power in the Congress and they go for impeachment, therefore, they will go down this route. And then the American people will be like, wait a minute. Well, you were elected to solve the problems you said existed in this country. Instead, you're making this one big show about nothing. This will hurt Democrats. I wrote a column about this, but follow with me for a moment. Democrats take back the Congress. They don't take back the Senate. And even if they do, it doesn't matter. The problem is that they'll then therefore become very emotional and go on TV and talk about how Trump needs to be impeached and all the reasons why, even though I can't even tell you like what they're going to impeach him over. Like, what's the charge exactly? What are you going to impeach him over? Well, I guess they did over the Ukraine call in terms of Joe Biden, Hunter Biden, which turned out to be a completely and totally reasonable request, right? Hey, Vladimir Zelensky, you got a guy named Hunter Biden in your country working for an energy company that may be exploiting your government and then paying the current vice president of the country, 10%, the big guy, with what he's making in a job he should never have. What Trump asked for there and was talking about has now been proven completely, totally correct, and he got impeached over it, right? And then January 6th, after he left office, mind you, he got impeached over. So what are we talking about here? It's going to happen again, and that's what Hakeem is talking about. And the base will love it, I guess. And MS Now and CNN will love it, I guess. But the American people are going to like shake their head and be like, again? Really? This is pointless. What are you doing? And I think in the end, for the 2028 nominee on the Republican side, whether it's J.D. Vance or Marco Rubio, and I've talked about this, it will be Marco if J.D. decides, like, hey, I got four kids, very young kids. It's not my time, maybe. I'm 41 years old. I'm young still. I could come back in 10 years and run again. Therefore, Marco is your nominee. If J.D. decides that, okay, it is my time, then it's J.D.'s nomination. Otherwise, there are no other candidates. I'm sorry. I love Ron DeSantis. Love. As the governor of Florida. He is great. He runs that state as well as we've ever seen a state run in our lifetimes. He should be president. I agree totally and completely. But for whatever reason, the MAGA people see him.

0: the fake doctor, Abdul El Sayed, and I say fake doctor because he says he's a doctor despite not having a medical license, which, you know, you're not a doctor. I mean, that's it. It's over. Anyway, she is saying you have to cut all ties with Hassan Piker if you want to win in Michigan. And boy, I've been saying this for weeks. You listen to the show, months, actually. But, well, welcome to the party, sweetheart. Cut number three, go.
1: Can he go on like this for 60 days without coming out more strongly on this, do you think?
2: I mean, I think that this is going to be continually, you know, thrown in his face. I mean, when you're, I think as a candidate, right, you want your name to be front and center, not someone else's. Like, when you're constantly having to answer for someone else who is not in your campaign, that is not a good look for you. Like, you want to be front and center. So I do think that he's going to have to draw some sort of bright line and try to make it so that the story is not about someone who's not in a part of his campaign, right? Because he's the one that's mm-hmm. on the ballot. So I think that this is a huge problem for him.
3: I think the problem is, way of looking at it.
0: The problem is that Hassan Piker is part of El Sayed's campaign because he is the guy next to him during campaign events. He might as well be a running mate. So, yeah, that's kind of the way it works. Meanwhile, let's do a little flashback here before we go to break. Dr. Fake El Sayed, for whatever reason, going through Usha Vance's head. Like, what's going through her head? Why are you talking about the wife of the vice president? And then taking the cheap shot over, well, how could she possibly be attracted to J.D. Vance, her husband, you know, the former Marine, the guy who then graduated Ohio State in 2.5 years, the guy who was then admitted to Yale Law School, Yale Law Review, ran that, then wrote a book, which was a bestseller, and then Ron Howard did a movie on that book, and then ran for Senate, and now it's the Vice President of the United States. Who could be attracted to that? But nevertheless, here is El Sayed in cut number seven. Go.
4: What do you think is going through Usha's head when he talks? She's like, damn, I have to sleep with him. I mean, like, I mean, I guess she's pregnant, so I guess something's happening. But like, yeah, like, you got to imagine, like, truly zero charisma. Like, Usha, like, get out. Okay.
0: Yeah, that's a guy running for Senate in Michigan, a state that Trump won twice. You're going down that road? He loses. I swear to you, we save tapes around here. I've said it once, I'll say it again. Mike Rogers, the Republican, will beat him by 3 to 4 points, which in Michigan, trust me, is a landslide, because every contest comes down to about at least 1 point, maybe two, and that's that. Anyway, all right, I'm sorry. Before we go to break, I swear to God, here is Usha Vance responding to El Sayed, and this is what class sounds like. Cut number six, go.
5: Someone showed it to me, and I mean, I have to admit, I kind of laughed, because, yes, I never met JD's mama and papa, but I do know and love the children that they raised, you know, his mom, his aunt and uncle. And they have never been anything but incredibly loving. I mean, his aunt is like a second mother to me. And so I have to think that if they raised children like that, they would have been loving as well. And I would have really, really, really loved to have met them.
0: Yeah. Now, think again what El Sayed, the Democratic Socialist, said. How could you be attracted to J.D. Vance? Well, I don't know. She just had their fourth kid. I'm pretty sure things are okay on that front. Oh, good Lord. Anyway, this is Joe Concha. This is the Joe Concha Show. We're back with so much more in just a moment.
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5: Let's talk Nicole Kidman. After the success of Big Little Lies, her first TV series as a movie star, she leaned into it with shows like 9 Perfect Strangers and Lioness. Now Kidman will be starring in a new series called Discretion, an 8-episode legal thriller about a prestigious Dallas law firm, also starring Elle Fanning. And this week we also learned that Kidman goes clubbing on vacation. She told British Vogue she wears wigs and glasses so she can hit the rave scene on Ibiza.
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3: Keep the change, you filthy animal.
16: Oh, there it is. Now, what movie is that, you wonder? You know it. Come on. It was only... Good Lord. Gonna feel old. I swear to God. 36 years ago. Home Alone, 1990. The reason why we're playing that is because it is the 46th birthday. You want to feel really old? Of Kevin McAllister. No, that's not his name. It's Macaulay Culkin. 46 years old today. Happy birthday, Macaulay Culkin. We do this every night on this show as far as happy birthdays are concerned. And I found this interview, and I found it amazing because I would do the same thing. If I were a child actor, Macaulay Culkin was 9 years old when he played Kevin McAllister in Home Alone, which is one of the most popular Christmas movies of all time. If you want to talk about popular movies of all time, something that you could watch with your kids literally 36 years later, like I have with my 10-year-old, and he'll watch it again and again, especially during Christmas. But here is Macaulay Culkin, now 46, talking about how his kids don't know he's Kevin McAllister in Home Alone. It's a great clip. Cut number 5, go.
17: Now that I got kids, you know, they're watching my work. They have no idea it's me. They watch Home Alone and they go, that's Kevin. 2 days ago, my oldest, he wanted to see pictures of me and my siblings. And I pulled out like an old family photo and he looks directly at me. He goes, that kid looks like Kevin. Who's that? And I said, that's me. And kind of just waiting for the other shoe to drop. And he's like, oh, well, anyway. And I'm like, see, my oldest especially, he thinks that he is Kevin. He thinks that he's Kevin. You think you're Kevin? Yeah, yeah. I said, so you remember setting up the traps for the burglars? He's like, yep. You remember going down the stairs? And he goes, yep, sure do. I go, you liar. She's a lying liar who lies. Those paid for your shoes. Do you like your shoes? You know, it's really great that I have some of these things that I can show my kids.
18: Yeah.
17: And that kind of live on. You know, that's really what's the most meaningful thing. I love watching it through their eyes and watching them, you know. And like I said, at some point it's going to happen. And they're going to be watching it and they're just going to turn and go, hey, wait a second.
16: Maybe they won't, actually, because Dad, Macaulay Culkin, has a beard at this point, right? And he's an old guy. Like, my son always says to me, like, you're so old. You really should shave. You know, oh, look at those gray hairs. And they may not know that Kevin McAllister was Macaulay Culkin as his dad because he never said it before. He's waiting for that moment. I have a feeling it's never going to happen, quite frankly. Anyway... just a little number around this. $477 million is what Home Alone grossed at the movie theater. Now, again, this is 1990. So put that in perspective. That's more like $1 billion now, maybe. And again, at 9 years old, to perform the way he did, Macaulay Culkin, is incredible. And it's great that he's still happy to talk about it and talk about his kids. Anyway, this is Joe Concha. This is the Joe Concha Show. Back with so much more, I promise, in just a moment.
19: And now, it's time for the Cat's Corner.
20: This is John Katzmatidis with the Cat's Corner. Border battles. A country without borders is not a country. I was vice chairman of the Ellis Island Foundation. Bill Fugazi was chairman. Lee Iacocca was honorary chairman. The Ellis Island, well, we wanted immigrants. We want immigrants, but checks and balances. We want immigrants that are going to come to America and they want to work 80 hours a week, just like my father, my grandfathers did when they came to America. We don't want migrants. So let's change the name. There's immigrants that want to come here and pledge allegiance to America, or migrants that want to take advantage of America. We want America to succeed. Immigrants, yes. Migrants, no. That is today's Cat's Corner. I'm John Katzmatidis.
21: News. I'm Tom Rigotti. Closing arguments are scheduled for Thursday in the trial of Lindsay Clancy, the Massachusetts mom
0: who killed her three children. Fox's Molly Line is in Plymouth with more.
18: Prosecutors say the Massachusetts mother acted rationally and intentionally, planning and executing the murder of her three children inside the family's Duxbury home. The defense says the Massachusetts mother should not be held criminally responsible for the killings, that she was misdiagnosed, overmedicated, and suffering from postpartum psychosis.
0: Facebook parent company Meta will pay billions to settle a lawsuit over kids getting addicted to social media.
22: A landmark trial ends with a bombshell settlement. Meta will pay nearly $17 billion to a coalition of 29 states that sued the tech giant. Meta does not admit wrongdoing in the settlement, but will now change how Facebook and Instagram operate for teens.
0: It's Fox's Claudia Cowan. 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
23: 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A chance of showers tonight with mostly sunny skies tomorrow. After an overnight low of 66, expect a high of 96 tomorrow with a high of 94 on Friday. 72 degrees tonight for Cottonwood and the Verde Valley with a high on Thursday of 106 and 105 on Friday. 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
25: Arizona News Audio. Arizona joins 24 other states to sue the U.S. Postal Service over a new rule giving it power to regulate mail-in voting. Arizona stands to receive $233 million from the landmark $17 billion settlement with Meta over its platforms, which State AG Chris May says were addicting young people, and Meta knew it.
26: We allege that Meta and its executives knew the harms to teens and young people associated with heavy use of its platforms. But Meta pushed forward anyway.
25: Republican gubernatorial candidate Andy Biggs says he's not concerned about recent polling showing him well behind Governor Hobbs.
27: Since they came out, I've seen four more polls that have me in the margin of error, including one where it's basically a dead heat. So polls are whipping all over the place.
25: A 20-year-old arrested for allegedly damaging a speed camera in Phoenix. Connie Weber, Arizona News Audio.
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16: Welcome back, everybody. So the WNBA is front and center as far as cable news segments are concerned, and well, rightly so, right? Because here we have a league that Caitlin Clark came into in 2024, and before she did, the average attendance was about 6,500 people per game. Not good. And then you look at ratings, and maybe 400,000 people watched when this league was featured on ESPN or ABC, also not good at all. And now we have a league with Caitlin Clark and Sophie Cunningham to a certain extent, right? White girls, straight, who could at least if we're talking about Caitlin Clark, I've never seen a shooter like this come into any league and transform it since, I don't know, Steph Curry, Larry Bird. I'm not using hyperbole here. I mean, you look at Caitlin Clark in terms of the shots that she makes from well beyond the three-point arc, and it is magical. And we know this because you got to go back to Iowa, the University of Iowa, when she played in the NCAAs, and she was so good and just captured so many people's emotions. Forget the part about her being white. It doesn't matter. She could shoot. Like, we've never seen a woman shoot, a young adult shoot, ever, quite frankly. So, you know, she nearly wins at Iowa as far as a national championship, and then goes to the WNBA, Indiana Fever, and continues being a great player. And she has transformed this league like we have not seen a league transform since Jordan, and then before that, Bird and Magic coming into the NBA, which you look at the NBA in the 70s, it was drug addicts. It was a very unappreciated league in terms of talent because there were so many players in it that were junkies. I mean, just read Michael Jordan's books or watch the documentaries. The league was not a league that you wanted to tune into, to the point where, I mean, this is incredible to me, the NBA finals at one point were on tape delay. They play the game in the afternoon, and I guess they played it in the evening, like when the Sonics played the Bullets way back when, right, in 1979, 78, I forget when it was. But yeah, that's how the NBA was on tape delay, wasn't even live. That's how bad it was. And then Bird and Magic come in and then transform the whole thing, and then Jordan elevates it to a whole new stratosphere. That's how that worked. And that's Caitlin Clark right now with the WNBA. Now, why am I bringing this up? Because the WNBA, the people that run it, don't know how to define a woman in their collective bargaining agreement, right? Which is the labor agreement between players and management. They have no clause that says, let's say you're Ennis Cantor Freedom, or let's say you're Royce White, right? Two guys that played in the NBA. Ennis Cantor Freedom was on several teams and was quite a good player, right? They were both drafted in the first round, Royce White and Ennis Cantor Freedom. And now they're saying they want to play in the WNBA, and they have declared that they are women, that they are no longer men, they are trans, therefore they should play there. And according to WNBA rules, that's good enough. The minute you declare that you are a woman, then that's good enough. You should be in the league. Well, the league ruled just yesterday that, well, no, actually, you can't come into the league if you're Ennis Cantor, if you're Royce White. And now, well, Kara Swisher, who is this really, I mean, just go to YouTube during the break. And if you remember the person that played the nurse in High Anxiety in the old Mel Brooks film, well, that's her. She looks just like her. She is that horrible of a looking person. I don't mean it that way in terms of like aesthetics, but just a really angry troll, basically, who was a, or is maybe still, like a technology reporter for the New York Times. Now she is pontificating on politics, and here she is going off on Ennis Cantor Freedom and Royce White, who is black at last check, but nevertheless, on all the white men trying to ruin the WNBA, and this is gold here in cut number four. Go.
1: The problem with women's basketball is straight men just can't just stop attacking these women. I think it's misogynist. I think it's racist for sure.
16: Racist.
1: I think it's, you know, I don't really care if Sophie Cunningham says things about trans people. Fine. Like, fine. She has her opinions. But the fact that these men are coming in there and ruining the game for everybody, just, they should be tossed out of the stadiums. And that's the end of it.
16: It's racist. Royce White, who wants to play in the WNBA, a former first-round draft pick, is a black guy. And Ezkantor Freedom is Turkish at last check, so, yeah, not quite sure where the racism thing is coming from, but nonetheless, the WNBA is shooting itself in the foot and both feet, quite frankly, and in the head eventually. You have all this momentum. Your ratings and your attendance are so far up. People are talking about you. I'm talking about you. I've been on radio for years. And until Caitlin Clark came along, trust me, the WNBA was not part of my rundown. But here it is. And now they're going to ruin the whole thing. And when Caitlin Clark leaves this league, I am telling you, it will cease to exist in terms of relevance. It's that simple. That's all it is. Until some other revolutionary player comes along, which, you know, only happens once every 30 years. In the case of the NBA, I guess it was Jordan, and that was 1984 he came into the league, and then before that, Bird and Magic, 1979, 1980. All right, that was an anomaly, but after that, find me a player that came into the NBA and changed it to the point where people wanted to watch more than they did before. Don't give me a LeBron. No. I'm sorry. LeBron is polarizing. Oh, God, he is. And the fact that he did Space Jam after Michael Jordan did, and wore 23 after Jordan did, which was really annoying to no end. I don't know. I don't think people are like, oh, LeBron's on the TV. I have to watch. They did with Jordan. They did with Bird and Magic. I know that. But LeBron, I think a lot of people now, because he takes such political positions and is so prevalent on social media. No, I'm sorry. He is worse for the league than he is better. Now, he's with the Sixers, and if you're a Knicks fan, you're in New York right now, you're listening. Well, will it be a great series? Probably, when they play in the playoffs? Yeah. The Celtics will be back, by the way, as well. So the East is pretty loaded, but in the end, you'll show up not to because you respect LeBron James. In other words, when the Knicks played Jordan, fans showed up, but they respected him. They didn't boo him. They didn't hate him. They loved him, quite frankly. They wished he was on his team, on their team, no question, in 93, 92, 91, 96, 97, 98, when he knocked him out every time. But LeBron, you show up to hate. And that's the difference, I think, with LeBron James, no question. Anyway, I've gone way off on a tangent. Let's get back to the political stuff, shall we? And, well, Jared Polis. Now, who is he? He is the governor of Colorado, which used to be a red state, then became a purple state. Now it's totally a blue state. It's totally granola. So Polis goes on Fox News and talks about, well, hey, I'm here. I am here taking the tough questions. And that's why people should go on Hassan Piker's podcast, because he's the same as Fox. Yeah, okay, cut number eight, go.
2: What do you think should be done about Hassan Piker from the Democratic establishment's point of view?
3: Well, look, I mean, both parties are big tents, but also the media is a big tent. And, you know, I've always been of the mind myself where I go on shows and take on people I disagree with. I mean, look at the network I'm on right now. I'm never afraid to go with any of your hosts on this show or anywhere else. So, I mean, as long as you maintain true to your principles, you know, I think it's fine to go on anywhere, talk to anybody.
16: Yeah. Here's the thing, Gov. We at Fox do not say that America deserved 9/11. We don't say that Jews, like, quote, literally a quote, are inbreds, unquote, like Hassan Piker did. We have never said that the worst day of the 20th century is when the USSR fell. That was not the worst day of the 20th century, probably one of the best ones, but fine, we don't say that. We don't have a big poster behind us if we have a podcast showing the World Trade Center literally when a plane hit and the explosion that happened behind us. We don't you know, do that. We never advocated or said openly that Rick Scott, a sitting senator from Florida, should be assassinated. We also never said that Donald Trump should be assassinated. So to compare Fox with Hassan Piker in terms of venues you could go to talk about your politics, yeah, that's 31 flavors of delusion. Okay, before we go to break, you want to hear what grooming sounds like at an elementary school? Well, here's one teacher. And again, I have a kid that's going to fifth grade this year, my son. I have a daughter who's going to seventh grade this year. I swear to God, if I ever heard any teacher like this, ever talk like this, that teacher, I would walk down to that school, I would go to the principal, I would demand a meeting and demand this person be fired. Not like, you know, next week, not next month, now. Cut number 10, go.
4: So I'm a kindergarten teacher, and today was a really good day. I sat my class down and I said, show of hands, who wishes that they were born a different gender? And I would say about half of the kids raised their hands. So for the kids that didn't raise their hands, I said, okay, you guys are gonna have to go sit on the floor in the corner of the classroom over there and just be quiet. And so then what I did was I had everybody come up to the board and write what name they want to be called. And I said, it has to be another name other than what you are already called. So like if the name Bob is on your birth certificate, you can't write Bob on the board. Like you have to be given a new name. So I had one kid come up and write Cookie. And I said, okay, Cookie, what are your pronouns? And Cookie was pretty confused. And I said, do you want to be called she, he, they, z, zer? And
16: what?
4: Cookie said, zer. And I said, okay, listen up, class. Cookie just picked Zer's pronouns. Everybody gives Zer a round of applause. And then everybody gave Zer a round of applause. Just really like showed me how important it is that we give youth the opportunity to identify themselves like this. And soon I plan on going to the school board and asking them to let me have legal name and gender changes in my classroom every Friday. So hopefully that goes well. But yeah, I just wanted to share.
16: If that happens in that school district, I swear to God, every parent should march down there and demand this freak be fired. Every Friday, we're going to have a gender differentiation day. I can't believe what I'm hearing. I can't think that there's any school district, I don't care how blue, how liberal that particular community is, that you even stand for this. How'd this person get fired? Hired, for that matter. I went right to fired because this person should be absolutely fired. Should not be anywhere near 500 yards of a schoolyard. Meanwhile, okay, I mean it this time. Before we go to break, Charles Barkley, here he is on CNN on if women should play in sports with men, and this is all you need to know in cut number 12. Go.
5: I've said it, and I'm going to say it again. People, they can get out, we'll get mad, whatever. I'm always support my gay friends. I'm always support my transgender friends. Under no circumstances do I think men should compete against women. I did not agree with that. I don't go back and forth yelling with people. I told you, I'm disappointed in Adam Silver. I love Adam Silver. He's amazing. I like Kathy a lot. They should have said this 3 weeks ago. It's called the WNBA. We're not going to discuss this. We're not going to turn it loose to the jackasses on the internet. We're going to say the WNBA is for women, and we're not going to discuss it again. I'm disappointed at Adam and Kathy. Like, you just say it. Just say it.
6: The way I express it is I'm for inclusion,
5: yes,
6: but not at the expense of fairness.
5: It's 100%. 100%. Like I say, I'm always support the gay community and the transgender, but that doesn't mean they can play sports against women, period.
6: I really like you. You are a role model, yeah, in that you can speak your mind, you can be independent, you can do it without hate or angering people,
5: yeah,
6: and people will listen to you. So I look up to you,
5: yeah,
6: in that regard.
5: You.
6: I really, really do.
5: Hey, Mike, you
6: and
5: know how much
6: you.
5: Love I got for you, brother.
6: Thank you. No, you're the best.
5: No.
6: But thank you.
16: Okay, the end was, you know, it's kind of funny. That's Michael Spirkanish and Charles Barkley glazing each other, and that's great, and the respect is fine, no problem. But that was on CNN, and that's how most people feel about men playing against women in sports. Yet, the WNBA still is taking this whole, we're going to take the 15% side against 85-15 as far as the way people feel about that particular topic. And trust me, it's bigger than we know as far as elections are concerned, and especially the midterms. Anyway, this is Joe Concha. This is Joe Concha at Night. We wrap this puppy up in just a moment.
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12: September 29th, 1987. Colorado Democrat Congresswoman Pat Schroeder announces she's not joining the 1988 presidential race. But the media decides to make a big deal that the usually unemotional Schroeder broke into tears during her announcement. Pundits insist her tears set back the cause of women as viable presidential candidates for decades. Bottom line, tears and politics don't mix for women or men, and that's history.
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16: Welcome back, everybody. So, unfortunately, and I hate to talk about this because I have to sneeze, which you never do on the air, by the way. That was the first. Dolly Parton, 80 years old, passed away, and she went on ABC not too long ago. I'm so sorry about this. Ah, boy, there's bad allergies out here, apparently. Anyway, here's an ABC reporter trying to bait her on Donald Trump, and she would not take it. Cut number 15, go.
0: Just don't get into that. And so if you are deciding you may want to ask me something more serious, don't, because I'm not going to answer it.
7: You have a president of the United States who said those things on that bus.
0: I'm not addressing that. I do not get into that. Of course, I have my opinion about everybody and everything. But I learned a long time ago, keep your damn mouth shut if you want to stay in show business. I'm not in politics. I'm an entertainer.
7: And yet, you're also a role model.
0: Yes, I am. That's why I don't talk about people.
16: And there you go. And meanwhile, now this gets better. Dolly Parton with Barbara Walters back in 1978. Again, Walters tries to bait her, and Dolly does not take the bait. Cut number 17, go.
11: You don't have to look like this. You're very beautiful. You don't have to wear the blonde wigs. You don't have to wear the extreme clothes, right?
0: No, it's certainly a choice. I don't like to be like everybody else. I've often made the statement that I would never stoop so low as to be fashionable. That's the easiest thing in the world to do. So I just decided that I would do something that would at least get the attention. Once they got past the shock of the ridiculous way I looked and all that, then they would see there was a parts of me to be appreciated. I'm very real where it counts, and that's inside, and as far as my outlook on life and the way I care about people and the way I care about myself and the things that I care about. But I just chose to do this, and it's show business is a money-making joke, and I just always like telling jokes.
11: But do you ever feel that you're a joke, that people make fun of you?
0: Oh, I know they make fun of me. But actually, all these years, the people, you know, has thought the joke was on me, but it's actually been on the public. I know exactly what I'm doing, and I can change it at any time. Or I make more jokes about myself than anybody, because I enjoy it. I know, like I say, I am sure of myself as a person. I'm sure of my talent. And to me, and I'm sure of my love and for life and that sort of thing. I'm very content. I like the kind of person that I am. So I can afford to piddle around and doodiddle around with makeups and clothes and stuff because I am secure with myself.
16: There you go. F you, Barbara. I'm sorry. Like, try to bait her that way. Unbelievable. Hey, some stats here. She had 25, Dolly Parton did, number one country music songs. Oh, by the way, sold more than 100 million albums. And oh, by the way, also, more than 100 million people visited Dollywood. All right? That's all you need to know about Dolly Parton. Great person. Anyway, back tomorrow night. Thanks so much for joining us. Appreciate it.
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1: News. I'm Ted Lindner. A new lawsuit is challenging an executive order intended to limit mail-in voting for the upcoming midterm elections.
2: A new challenge comes as the Trump administration issued its rule requiring the Postal Service to deliver ballots only if it receives a list of eligible voters and the federal government approves the design of envelopes.
1: That's Fox's Jared Halpern. Facebook and Instagram parent company Meta agreeing to pay up to $18 billion to settle claims with multiple states that its platforms are addictive and harmful to teens. And the Justice Department takes control of domains it claims were run by Chinese hackers.
3: The DOJ says it has seized a pair of online domains it believes was behind hacks into NASA, the Federal Reserve, the Senate, and other government entities, including cabinet agencies. It's believed the hacks began in 2018.
1: Fox's Grinnell Scott. 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
22: 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A chance of showers tonight with mostly sunny skies tomorrow. After an overnight low of 66, expect a high of 96 tomorrow with a high of 94 on Friday. 72 degrees tonight for Cottonwood and the Verde Valley with a high on Thursday of 106 or 105 on Friday. 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
7: The wild world of DC politics to America's culture clash. 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
8: Well, welcome to the party. Dolly Parton died and Darlene Graham Nordone won in South Carolina. Other than that, Mrs. Lincoln, how did everything go at the theater last night? Oh boy, welcome in. Look, depending on your point of view, politically speaking, you're either disappointed today or you're relieved that the Trump-endorsed candidate won in the Palmetto State. Everybody is mourning the loss of Dolly Parton. The tributes are pouring in. She had 25 number one hits. She loved everybody, and everybody loved her. And that is something that it cannot be said for just about anybody that I can think of. She loved everybody, and everybody loved her. And it is one of those rare moments in our world history, much less American history, where this is a unifying event. And I am so sad about her passing, but I also am so grateful for a moment of unity for a change. I mean, we are up against it. We are up against some vicious, violent, awful people and ideas and policies. And at a time when things are so tough, in a way, the loss of Dolly Parton reminds us that we can all find a little bit of common ground. I mean, I don't know how to find common ground with some of these people. I just can't. We're going to spend plenty of time on South Carolina. We were there yesterday and had a great visit at WRHI. Joey was helping me with the broadcast. He's going to fill in for me a couple days next week as I take a little, a few R&R days. Recharge the old batteries. But I've got to play a clip for you that just blows my mind. I've known that this district attorney in Philadelphia, Larry Krasner, is a bad guy for a long time. I'm sitting here trying to understand how the district attorney of Philadelphia can get away with what he said. Now, this stupid debate about the ballroom and the lawsuits, here's Trump beautifying the White House, building this ballroom that's already well underway. They hate him so much, they don't want him to beautify or improve the White House. They don't want him to beautify D.C. They don't want him to get rid of crime. They don't want him to clean up the streets. They don't want any of that. They want the destruction and the ugliness and the despair and the violence. They love that. That, I think, gives them a euphoric belief that they can destroy the country. And the man is trying to block that and prevent it and stop it. So the ballroom beef is, I mean, I'm so over it. But then I came across this clip last night. I'm going to play it for you. This is courtesy of NBC 10 in Philadelphia. And I don't know what he's doing. I don't know why he's at a podium talking about the ballroom in Washington, D.C. I want you to remember, this is the district attorney of Philadelphia, Pennsylvania.
0: And I'm going to have a paperweight sitting on my desk. You know what that paperweight's going to be? It's going to be a piece of the ballroom after we all blow it up. That's what it's going to be. In an official ceremony, just so we're clear. In an official ceremony, we're going to blow it up, and we're going to get the taxpayers their money back by selling all the pieces as paperweights, and I will have one on my desk.
8: Now, again, that's the Philadelphia district attorney. What does a district attorney do? I thought he prosecutes crimes in his jurisdiction. But there's a guy, Larry Krasner, who is actually and literally threatening a violent act against the White House. Now, certainly we could acknowledge, I don't think he literally means go and try to sneak onto the White House grounds and plant explosive devices. That probably won't work out for you. But if anybody else stood up in front of a group of people and said, I want to blow up the White House, I want to blow up the ballroom, I would believe that the Secret Service would pay that person a visit. Again, this is the district attorney of Philadelphia, Pennsylvania. Can anybody in this audience explain to me why the Philadelphia DA cares about the ballroom in Washington, D.C.? Now, I'm not saying this as a political pundit. I mean it. Forget that I'm a Republican big mouth talk show host. Forget that. Take that off the table. Pretend I'm an anchor on NPR. And I've just finished a segment on the history of the tsetse flies. Okay? Just, I'm neutral. Forget my politics. Please, put it aside and answer my question. Explain to me how the guy who is arguably the chief law enforcer in Philadelphia, Pennsylvania, the district attorney, cares a whit about what is being constructed at 1600 Pennsylvania Avenue. You got to explain this to me, because I saw that clip. I played it three times. I saw all the comments. He's a violent thug. He's a monster. He is nuts. I mean, he's the district attorney of Philadelphia. So can this audience, and I hope and pray, you will flood my phone lines with an explanation as to why the district attorney of Philadelphia sees fit to attack the construction of the ballroom in Washington, D.C. I am all ears here in the Relief Factor Studios, 800-655-MIKE, 800-655-6453. Welcome in. It's Wednesday, August 26th. We're in the Relief Factor Studios. So glad to have you with us. Give me a call. Give me a text. 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Explain it to me. 800-655-MIKE, 800-655-6453. I would love for anybody to give me an explanation as to how in the hell, pardon my French, the district attorney of Philadelphia gets off threatening to blow up the White House. 800-655-MIKE. I hope you join us here on this Wednesday episode of the Mike Gallagher Show.

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1: Mike Gallagher.
2: I'm sitting here. Tracy has given me some background on why Larry Krasner, the Philadelphia district attorney, saw fit to plan to blow up part of the White House. It was a speech at the 24th Annual Slavery Commemoration Ceremony. Okay. Now explain why he cares about the ballroom. You tell me how this guy isn't charged with some kind of a crime. I'm still blown away by this. We'll tackle this coming up. 800-655-MIKE. Your call's coming up in just a moment. Let me first remind you about a book that I have devoured. It is a book that you're going to find so fascinating you can't put it down. You know how people say that about books? This is one of them. Carbon.

0: Zero from AI pioneer Craig W. Stanfill. I can't wait to bring him on the show to ask him about this dystopian novel. 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I have a feeling, and from what I hear, he's as fascinating a guy as you might imagine he is. Let's start with Charlie in Delaware. Charlie, weigh in on this. How you doing today? How are you?
1: I listen to you every day, Mike.
0: You're the one.
1: And I was just saying, you know, the guy's doing good works around everything around, you know, and they just got in a dispute because they can't do it, and they got jealous, that's all.
0: I guess, but I mean, why? How do the people of Philadelphia not rise up? This is the district attorney sitting there railing about blowing up the ballroom? And as Amy Curtis points out over at Town Hall, she wrote a great piece. We have no idea why Philadelphia District Attorney Larry Krasner thinks he'll be anywhere near the White House in the near future, but he thinks he will. He apparently thinks he will. And he's got plans for President Trump's ballroom. He wants to literally blow it up when Democrats take control. Now, Amy Curtis over Town Hall points out, if Larry Krasner is as good at blowing up things as he is at being the Philadelphia DA, we have nothing to worry about. Krasner has let murderers and violent criminals walk while he threatens prosecutors to bury conflicts of interest in his office. His office is so terrible. The district attorney's office in Philly is so rotten that the Pennsylvania Supreme Court has ruled that the state attorney general must review and even possibly intervene in any case where this lunatic Larry Krasner's office seeks to overturn murder convictions. That's how bad he is at his job. And for this guy to stand there and complain, if for this guy to stand at a podium and rail against the White House ballroom, I'd love to have a Democrat explain it to me. Jerry in New York, you're on the Mike Gallagher Show, 24 past the hour. Hi, Jerry, how are you?
2: Good, how are you? Mike, love you, love your show, and I love your crew that makes it all happen.
0: Thank you, Jerry. Appreciate your kind words. Love you, too.
2: Yeah, I'm sure Larry Krasner, from what he has done, hasn't done, said, and hasn't said, shouldn't him and pretty much old Joshie Shapiro be in jail by now?
0: How do you not bring this guy up on a charge? Do you realize if Kamala Harris was the president and I got on this talk show and said I want to go literally blow up the White House, what do you think would happen to me?
2: Yeah, too much. Well, and the other funny and not so funny thing is he's talking about taxpayer money, and all the people are yelling and screaming. I can't imagine what the percentage of taxpayers he's talking to.
0: Yeah, because, well, God, by the way, taxpayer money isn't funding this thing. That's the best part of all.
2: I know that, but he's telling people who don't pay taxes that the taxpayers are going to get their money back.
0: I know.
2: He's not talking to taxpayers.
0: You're right. You're exactly right. Great point. Thanks again, Jerry. One open line, 800-655-MIKE. Look, I'm just sitting here wondering how in the world we sit around and we justify and defend, this country can defend the indefensible. So just wanted to get that off my chest. By the way, thanks for all the comments about the audio problems we're having. And we're sorry. We're having some audio issues that we're trying to fix. And we are aware of it. And apparently it's radio and TV. How about that? So we're getting it on well, it can't be. I don't know. We got an issue here, so we're working on it. Bear with us. This is just a day. You know, I'm wearing black today. I'm in mourning. I'm in a mournful mood. And yeah, we got to talk about South Carolina. Yeah, we got to talk about Dolly Parton. Yeah, we got to dive into this. So hang in there. In fact, we got to listen to a little bit of Dolly as we try to work out the audio kinks that we got going on. How about a little Dolly Parton, Yasmin, with Kenny Rogers? Love this. One of her many, many number one hits.

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2: News. I'm Ted Lindner. A new lawsuit is challenging an executive order intended to limit mail-in voting for the upcoming midterm elections.
3: A new challenge comes as the Trump administration issued its rule requiring the Postal Service to deliver ballots only if it receives a list of eligible voters and the federal government approves the design of envelopes.
2: That's Fox's Jared Halpern. Facebook and Instagram parent company Meta agreeing to pay up to $18 billion to settle claims with multiple states that its platforms are addictive and harmful to teens. And the Justice Department takes control of domains it claims were run by Chinese hackers.
4: The DOJ says it has seized a pair of online domains it believes was behind hacks into NASA, the Federal Reserve, the Senate, and other government entities, including cabinet agencies. It's believed the hacks began in 2018.
2: Fox's Grinnell Scott. 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
5: 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A chance of showers tonight with mostly sunny skies tomorrow. After an overnight low of 66, expect a high of 96 tomorrow with a high of 94 on Friday. 72 degrees tonight for Cottonwood and the Verde Valley with a high on Thursday of 106 and 105 on Friday. 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
12: Arizona News Audio. The Maricopa County Sheriff's Office says a Whitman man is facing felony animal cruelty charges after deputies found one of his dogs had dug his own grave to die of heat and dehydration. Sheriff's Animal Crimes Division Detective David Evans says on Tuesday a neighbor reported seeing this happen. Deputies responded.
13: The neighbor reported that she saw a dog in the backyard digging a hole and going into the hole but never coming out. They went to check on the dog that was seen digging the hole, and they found the dog inside the hole deceased.
12: Evans says four other dogs were found in good condition, but a kitten and multiple roosters were found dead. Evans says 39-year-old Rafael Flores was arrested, accused of felony and misdemeanor animal neglect charges. Hours after surrendering to law enforcement at a Tucson apartment complex, Alex Barnett appeared in court to face charges that he fatally shot Tucson police recruit Carlos Ramirez and wounded his pregnant fiancée, a Pima County corrections officer. Barnett's public defender unsuccessfully requested that bond be set.
14: I believe that the court has to determine dangerousness is appropriate. While I understand those charges,
1: I think, reasonably assure the safety of the community will be met with a probation hold and a high bond.
12: But the judge ordered him held without bond. Barnett faces charges of first-degree murder, armed robbery, and aggravated assault. A second suspect was arrested over the weekend, while a third potential suspect is under investigation. Court documents describe the crime as random and dangerous. Gas prices continue to climb a little more quickly in the western U.S. Patrick DeHaan with GasBuddy.com says refinery issues in California and attacks on Russian refineries by Ukraine have sent Arizona prices up 10 cents a gallon in the last week.
14: The state averaged 4.56. A little bit worse in Phoenix, though, with an over-reliance on Southern California refineries that are having issues. Phoenix up 19 cents a gallon in the last week. The average there, about 4.73 a gallon.
12: Nationally, prices are trending lower, down a penny a gallon from last week to 4.09 a gallon. Connie Weber, Arizona News Audio.
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2: 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So the audio is, this is a function, one of those technical glitches on the SNC platform, and we're real sorry for that. And I promise we got some great people who are working on it as we speak. So thank you again for all of the comments. It's always helpful, too, when I get text messages. That's one thing I love about the text message feature. Instant feedback. It's like an instant focus group. Right away, get a reaction to everything, which is pretty neat. So 800-655-MIKE. That's the call-in line and the text line. Same number, 800-655-6453. I can't imagine how any host in America wouldn't love that kind of text message feedback. I think the reason a lot of my colleagues don't like it is because they don't really want to hear from people, particularly if they disagree with you. And look, if you're a jerk, I'll block you. If you cuss me out, if you're rude to me, I don't mind blocking at all. I will block at a drop of a hat. I don't care if you like it or not. There's some things that I don't want in my universe. Same with X. You're a jerk to me on X. You cuss me out. And there were a lot of cussing going on last night after Darlene won. And I'm just going to turn it over to you. I mean, around the country, join me. Because there's a lot of people who are disappointed in the victory of Darlene Graham Nordone. Ralph Norman was a gentleman and wonderful, came over to the radio station yesterday where we were broadcasting from up in Rock Hill, and their campaign didn't really want to make her available for any interviews. She did very little media. They kind of locked her down because she had the Trump endorsement. And in having the Trump machine, that's all it took. In having the Trump political machine, you look at what happened in the last couple of weeks. Trump decided to endorse her. Not exactly. The ostensible explanation is that he loved her brother. But I think it goes deeper than that. There's something else going on. He's not that kind of a warm, fuzzy, touchy-feely guy. He may have loved Lindsay, but look, he's had a lot of people around him who have passed away. He's had loss in his life. It doesn't make a whole lot of sense. But you know what they did do? They targeted Horry County in South Carolina. They targeted an area that she desperately needed to overperform. He went there to a rally Friday night, perfectly timed. They focused and concentrated on Horry County, the Myrtle Beach area, and that part of the state vastly outperformed expectations for her. It was a brilliant political maneuver, and it worked. It worked. It's exactly what she needed. That's what she had going for her. And now the question becomes, and I want to put this to everybody, now the question becomes, will the disappointed Ralph Norman voters suck it up and support her as she goes up against the radical leftist Dr. Annie Andrews in November? And I'm going to put that question to everybody. Will voters in South Carolina, Republican voters, independent voters, people who know that Annie Andrews would be a nightmare, will they have the ability to unify? And I don't know the answer to that. I hope they are, because let me tell you something. You got to put your country first. Ralph Norman fought the good fight. He was the underdog. He was up against a tidal wave, the entire machine turned out for her. And my question to you is, will South Carolinians unite and support her in November? Now, I'm going to start the conversation, and I hope you'll join me with an answer to that question. 800-655-MIKE. I'm going to start with pointing out that if you don't, you're going to have a radical, far-left agent of chaos who comes across as this, you know, mild-mannered doctor. She's a pediatrician. Look, I don't know. That would be unthinkable. I get frustrated when people tell me that they are going to stay home. I get annoyed when people say, I'm not going to vote. I don't care. Blow it all up. You can't abandon this country. You can't abandon America. You can't give up on South Carolina, Texas, even New York, California. There is no choice but to vote for her. But I'm going to put this question to this audience. Do you believe that that's what's going to happen? Or are you concerned that Annie Andrews might win because aggravated Ralph Norman supporters will stay home? Give me your answer to that question. 800-655-MIKE. Of course, at 20 before the hour, we're also talking about the passing of Dolly Parton. One of my favorites is when she teamed up with Kenny Rogers, one of her 25 number one hits, the great Dolly Parton, passing away at the age of 80. Welcome in to a very busy edition of the Mike Gallagher Show. Let's talk a little bit about that entire trajectory of what's happening in South Carolina. Your voice, your call, your perspective coming up.
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0: what a great contemporary song. Precious and few are the moments we will share. Who knew that Dolly Parton would no longer be of this earth? What an incredible life. And I just keep in my head hearing how she loved everybody. Everybody loved her. Here's one of my favorites. Who doesn't love Jolene? This was performed in England in 2014 at the Glastonbury Festival.
1: Are you having fun so far? This is a real thrill and a real treat. Now, how many of you go so far back that you'd remember a song of mine called Jolene?

0: an icon, the legendary Dolly Parton, passed away at age 80 after a brief battle with cancer. A lot of text messages coming in on the text line about what South Carolina should do next. Florida writes, Ralph Norman should come out today and tell his supporters to vote for Darlene. Look, he told us yesterday, you heard it if you heard my show from Rock Hill, South Carolina, if he were to lose, he would certainly support Darlene Graham Nordone. He's not gonna hold anything against her. He was a gentleman last night in his concession speech. Even though he expressed a little confusion, and he said that to us yesterday. He was absolutely perplexed that President Trump endorsed a woman with no legislative experience whatsoever, as my podcast partner puts it, Mark Davis, a nice lady whose brother died. That's why people voted for her, and they elected her to be the Republican nominee in November because Trump told them to. That's it. There's nothing about her that you could say you voted for, period. So that just shows you the strength, the effectiveness, and yes, from a political standpoint, the brilliance of Trump and his... Don't go up against him. You won't win. You won't win. 800-655-MIKE. 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If you're tired of spam messages, if you're worried about these people, companies, organizations that can find out all kinds of personal information about you, that's why you got to have Incogni. There was a man, you remember the guy that assassinated the Minnesota lawmaker and her husband and the family dog, that monster? They found a list in his car of websites, data brokers. You may not even know about data brokers. I'm not even sure I was familiar with how it all works. These are people search sites that sell your home address for a couple of bucks. Data brokers. 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Because the next time a stranger searches your name, make sure they find nothing. Incidentally, guys, I know we're trying to track down this audio problem. I'm getting complaints about from radio stations. I don't know if that's true or not. According to a texter, Tampa Bay 860, the answer, the audio is distorted. I don't think it's distorted on radio. This is a very weird problem we're having right now today, and we're sorry for these technical glitches, but I'm not sure that texter is correct. Wait a minute now. Oh, yeah, that you just clarified. No, you're not listening to 860, The Answer. You're watching on Salem News Channel. People get confused. Thank you, Florida. I think you thought you were listening to the radio station on Salem News Channel. You're not. You're listening. This is a unique SNC problem that we're facing, and our team is working tirelessly to fix this. We don't know what's going on. Here was Ralph Norman, in case anybody wonders what kind of a gentleman he is. This was his concession speech. And frankly, in this part of the speech, he acknowledges his confusion. He's mystified, and he expressed that to me yesterday. He was completely mystified as to why Trump endorsed his opponent.
1: South Carolina made the decision. We had $8 million spent against us. We couldn't come up with that much money. But people were great to me. All of our money came from South Carolina and from my personal account. The other, my opponents, the money came from outside PACs. I mean, it's a fact. I'm not being critical. It's just the PACs that were against, to me, freedom. It's Democrats. They wanted their, they got what they wanted. I get that. But, the president got involved. He has that right. That's his prerogative. As I told, y'all, his policies are good. I never understood why he got in this race to beat, but it is what it is, and I'll accept it. We will, something good, and I've always said, something good will come out of this. I don't know what it is, but something good will come out of it.
0: That's Ralph Norman, ever the gentleman. We'll see. He is right. I mean, when bad things happen, God has a plan. We don't always know what it is. And now I think it's incumbent upon Ralph to wholeheartedly endorse her, to support her, maybe even to campaign with her. I don't think that anything, the back and forth that they had during this very brief period, nothing should lead to such animosity between them. He should be on board, because now Republicans have to unify to stop this radical extremist, Annie Andrews, from winning. Lucas is back in Phoenix. Hey, Lucas, welcome back. How are you, sir?
2: Oh, not too bad. I have a feeling that she's going to win wholeheartedly, no problem. Okay.
0: Yeah, it's South Carolina, isn't it? And we're not talking, this is not exactly, Wisconsin or California.
2: Right. And the only reason I say that, you made a comment a second ago, God puts his hands on certain things, and he uses even the weakest to win, okay?
0: Amen.
2: So
0: amen.
2: This whole thing is not about just individuals. This is about the freedom of this country, and it's a lot about Trump, and I get people in my mind. They keep saying, well, Trump did this. No, there were many people that he uses, Trump does, he actually brings them all together and says, hey, let's think about this. How can we make this all work in such a way for this country? It's not just him. He has a think tank that will go out that is unbelievable, okay? And everybody should know that from the apprenticeship for 14 years.
0: Well, on the one hand, you're saying it's not, you can't give credit to Trump, and then you're turning around and giving credit to Trump. I get your point. That's what I'm saying. It's a machine. Let me tell you something, Lucas. She doesn't win without his endorsement, and she doesn't win without him targeting Myrtle Beach the way he did, Horry County. It was a brilliant political maneuver, and that is the entire Trump political machine. No way around that. That's just the way it is. And so, I'm not trying to, you sound a little defensive, like I'm blaming him. I'm not blaming him. I'm giving credit. And because historians will look at that race and see the tactical, surgical brilliance of this effort to drag this lady across the finish line, because she didn't do herself any favors, but she had a powerful ally. She had a very powerful ally, and that ally is a guy named Donald J. Trump. And you know something? That should be a lesson to everybody who thinks that this guy is kaput, that he's finished, that he's out of juice. Oh, no. In many, many ways, I think you could argue that President Trump, certainly politically, is just getting started. What do I always say? Trust Trump. I get to hang out with some pretty neat people like Joe Piscopo. And of all people, Joe Piscopo performed with Dolly Parton. We've got that performance for you. And Joe, who's going to join us live to talk about the incredible life and legacy of the iconic Dolly Parton. That and a whole lot more coming up. 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
9: Fox News, I'm Sue Gossman. Facebook and Instagram's parent company settling a lawsuit over accusations they created platforms that got children addicted. Fox's Kristen Goodwin.
10: Nearly 30 states sued, accusing Meta of deliberately creating features that fueled a youth mental health crisis. The company agreeing to pay up to $18 billion and add stronger safety protections, including default time limits.
9: In a statement, Meta says it wants to get this right for parents and teens. Economists, lawmakers, and federal officials meeting in Wyoming tomorrow for the Federal Reserve Bank of Kansas City's annual economic policy symposium.
11: Fed Chairman Kevin Warsh will make his first Jackson Hole symposium speech on Friday. Now, he's been trying to downplay the significance of the Federal Reserve leading the markets forward.
9: Fox's Edward Lawrence in Jackson Hole, Montana. 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
12: 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A chance of showers tonight with mostly sunny skies tomorrow. After an overnight low of 66, expect a high of 96 tomorrow with a high of 94 on Friday. 72 degrees tonight for Cottonwood and the Verde Valley with a high on Thursday of 106 or 105 on Friday. 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
25: Hello. What the hell's going on? Just got this. FBI seized phones and whatnot over the weekend. Agents grabbed the stuff from Swalwell at San Francisco Airport. Then they searched his home in Washington. He has sex crimes accusers in Manhattan, L.A. Feds appear to be using civil rights laws to go after him. And this is coming out from the very Democrat-friendly New York Times. Swalwell, huh? How about that? Swalwell. Federal agents searched the home of Eric Swalwell, the former Democrat congressman, and seized electronic devices from him over the weekend in connection with a civil rights investigation concerning allegations of sexual assault, according to a person familiar with the inquiry. The agents, armed with a warrant, stopped Mr. Swalwell at the San Francisco airport on Saturday and laid claim to his devices. The next day, they searched his home in Washington, the person said. Mr. Swalwell, who spent more than a decade in the House representing two districts in California, resigned from Congress in April after the news media reported on allegations from several women, including a former member of his staff, accusing him of sexual misconduct. Around the same time, he withdrew from the California governor's race. The FBI did not immediately respond to a message seeking comment. Mr. Swalwell also did not respond to messages seeking comment. The search at his home and the seizure of his communications, I wonder if there's video. You know, the FBI in the olden days would had a habit of calling up CNN before they would raid. Swalwell is also facing investigation based on accounts from his accusers by the Manhattan DA office and stated in Los Angeles. Now, look, there's a lot of reasons to not like Swalwell. A lot of reasons. Let's see here. Let's just see. He's a vocal critic of President Trump. Yeah, I can't stand the guy in the look, all I know is this, all right? They put a woman on the evening news who said, Eric Swalwell in 2017 invited me to a hotel, and all I can say is, thank God I did not show up. And I'm like, wait a second, this is the evening news, right, that used to feature Walter Cronkite, and you have a woman talking about a meeting that did not happen 9 years ago. I hear some people say jokingly, you know, I just love a good witch hunt. Well, I don't, all right? I don't love a good witch hunt. A witch hunt. What the hell is this? A civil rights investigation? You violated my civil right. What the hell does that mean? I find it bizarre. I want my friends to have all the rights. I also want my enemies to have all their due process and rights. And this case stinks. It absolutely stinks. Now, another case that I'm very intrigued by that's getting deeper and more juicy. It's getting juicier, actually. Jim Comey and the shells on the beach. Now, according to court documents submitted by the government, Comey's defense and explanation for all this stuff is falling apart, right? Remember 8647? 8647. Well, what does that mean? What does it mean? A lot of people think it means kill President Trump. Now, Comey, when he took this picture, he says he took the picture. He was walking down the beach and saw this shell formation and decided to take a picture. And isn't that nice? Somebody wants to 8647. And then he just went along his way, didn't think about it. And then his phone starts blowing up. And he decides, I better take that down. Well, major problem here for him. It looks like they have tracked down the metadata of the picture. Okay? Now, the picture was not taken on the beach. Like, on the beach. When you say on the beach, I think of somebody walking near the ocean. Right? No, it wasn't on the beach. It was behind the dunes. All right, they figured out where it was, behind the dunes. And nobody, like, you, when you're walking on the beach, do you walk behind the dunes? No, that's where you go to fool around when you're a teenager, right? Behind the dunes. Ted Kennedy used to take girls back there. We made love behind the dunes. However, neither of us were under the influence of liquor, and everything was quite moral behind the dunes. So they figured out exactly where those shells were arranged, and it was behind the dunes. No foot traffic, all right? The other thing they're getting from this metadata and the text messaging, you know, it's very difficult to commit a crime these days. If you got a phone, they know where you are. They know what you said, who you said it to. The damn thing is even listening to you. Hey, the other day I had a deja vu moment. I was at the beach and I was looking. I said, you know what this reminds me of? This reminds me of the opening credits of Three's Company. Remember that? Jack Tripper and the ladies, right? That was, oh my gosh, that was so scandalous. Their roommates, a man and two women, how is that going to go down? Mr. Roper, the landlord's not going to let that happen. Well, let's just pretend that Jack is gay. Ho, ho, ho! Talk about a wacky show. Anyway, the next day, actually, maybe I start seeing Three's Company episodes pop up on my feed and on my Apple, right? Because I said something out loud about Three's Company. So this damn thing is listening. It has so much data on all of us. And with a warrant, the FBI can access all this stuff. That's why they brought these charges. Because I think they have Comey lying to the FBI. And that's another one, right? That's what they specialized in under Joe Biden. Accuse somebody of something ridiculous and then get them not cooperating with the investigation, right? And then go for obstruction. And I believe that's what they got Comey on. Now, Carlos, this is James Comey, ex-disgraced FBI director, with his girlfriend slash, I believe that they're seeing each other, quite frankly, Comey and Nicole Wallace. I don't know that for sure. It's just a hunch. Just a strong hunch. I'm pretty good at this stuff. Here he is trying to downplay everything. But the man threatened the life of the president of the United States, and then it looked like he lied about it and lied to the FBI, and that can get you sent to prison. Go ahead, please, Carlos.
0: Which is on Amazon right now for sale.
1: Yeah, I hate to stiff arm you, but I'm going to do the same thing. It's very important that we respect and obey the rules of the federal court in North Carolina and everywhere, even if others don't. And so I'm not going to talk about that. Except to say, as I said earlier, I am not only not guilty, I am innocent, and we will pursue this fully.
0: The first time you were indicted, you released a video like that, and I think you said it last time you ran the show, you talked about your faith in the independent judiciary. Do you think that is the only leg standing?
1: Yes, with the exception of something that John Brennan mentioned in your last segment, that there are good people holding the line.
25: Good people holding the line. Bureaucrats who believe that the Department of Justice does not work for the president, but works for the American people. Oh, isn't that a righteous... Of course the Department of Justice works for the American people, not the president. Who could think otherwise? Who could think otherwise? How about Thomas Jefferson? Okay. How about James Madison? How about the guys who came up with the Constitution, for crying out loud? The DOJ, it reports to the president. It's part of the executive branch, and we vote for the president, right? That's why he gets so much power. And then the swamp, they've been taking power away. Now, as much as I can't stand some of this Hegseth stuff, I'm not going to say, like the swamp is starting to say, that it was illegal for him to go to Iowa. I think it was poor judgment. I think it was this. I think it was that. But it is not illegal. It is not a violation of the law. And that's what the swamp has come up with, that somehow he was violating the law. Everything the swamp does is to put we the people in check. They don't want the president to have that kind of power. They want themselves to have it and themselves alone. Do me a favor. Cash Patel, who's still hanging in there as FBI director, laying it out, the whole thing about Comey. Comey, the ex-FBI director who threatened a president of the United States and must be prosecuted and hopefully convicted and then sent to jail. Go ahead.
2: From the Attorney General, the U.S. Attorney, former FBI Director James Comey has now been indicted for two felony counts. While many of you may read this indictment and view this matter as a simple investigation, it is the farthest thing from that. Every single investigation this FBI and our partners at the Department of Justice undertake, especially those that involve the threats to harm or hurt or even kill individuals, whether they hold public office or

0: grand jury returned a two-count indictment against James Comey. James Comey allegedly threatened the life of the President of the United States, and as you all now know, shortly after posting that threat, he deleted that threat and then issued an apology. All of that information was presented to the grand jury, and Mr. Comey will have his day in court and his ability to speak to a jury of his peers.
1: Paul Sperry, the great Paul Sperry, Real Clear Politics and so much more. New: the Secret Service got involved in the James Comey threat case after an Emerald Isle, North Carolina cop notified his police chief that Comey, a guest on the island, had posted an apparent threat against President Trump, according to new court filings in the case. Comey initially refused to give Secret Service agents his address at the beach house where he was staying in order to be interviewed. The 8647 Seashell Formation was found just a few miles away. That is fascinating. Also this: text messages obtained by federal investigators reveal embattled former FBI Director James Comey and his book agent bragged about his 8647 threat against President Trump going viral on social media. "I'll be okay if it sells book," Comey's told his agent, book, single. Comey's agents are Keith Urban and Matt Latimer, who also repped the anti-Trump anonymous author and ousted former Trump White House aide Victoria Coates. There is more. James Comey and his D.C. lawyer, David Kelly, refused to provide investigators with the original photo Comey took of his 8647 seashell threat on Trump, target of two prior assassination attempts, by the way, because it held the key metadata, so the FBI had to serve Apple with a warrant to search his iCloud, according to new court filings. And there is something else that I like. Federal prosecutors argue there is reason to doubt ex-FBI Chief James Comey's story about how he stumbled on an 8647 seashell formation while walking with his wife. In new court papers, they reveal the shells, yes, located behind the sand dunes. And look at how cutesy he treated all of this. And apparently, I mean, lying to the FBI and the American people. And that increasingly, gosh, what is he? What happened to Colbert? Just became so like an effeminate little character, right? Listen to this is Comey bragging about the threat he made against President Trump with Colbert. Go ahead.
2: Here, but is this Instagram?
3: Instagram.
2: You
3: yeah.
2: Grammed this. You were walking down the beach. What happened? You were walking down the beach and you saw this on the beach?
3: Yeah, my wife and I, Patrice, were walking on the beach and saw those numbers in shells on the beach. And
2: you didn't do this. Somebody else did this.
3: Yeah, somebody else did it. We were on a walk preparing for this week,
2: right,
3: the rollout of my book.
2: Yep.
3: She looked at it and said, "Why'd someone put their address in the sand?"
2: All right.
3: And then we stood at it trying to figure trying to figure out what it was, and she'd long been a server in restaurants, and she said, "You know what I think it is?"
2: Yeah.
3: "I think it's a reference to restaurants when you would 86 something in a restaurant."
2: Right, it's off the menu.
3: Yeah. I said, "No, I remember when I was a kid, you'd say 86 to get out of a place. This place stinks, let's 86 it."
2: Right. I was a bartender. You would 86 a customer if they were getting drunk. Like, let's 86 them. Let's give them a low proof alcohol, something like that. Yeah.
3: And so I said, I think it's a clever political message. And she said, "You should take a picture of it." I said, "Sure." And then she said, "You should Instagram that." And boom.
2: Well.
1: Okay, what do they say? I'll take, for 200, I'll take things that never happened. It didn't happen that way, okay? This was deliberate. They caught him, and that's why they brought this indictment, and that's why you don't hear from Jim Comey much anymore, okay? All right? Good stuff. Good stuff. Paul Sperry and everybody over there at Real Clear Politics. We'll be right back. 800-848-9222. 800-848-9222.
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0: Well, the number one place is Minneapolis. Number two, Atlanta and Boston. I know you're choosing these cities because of the work opportunities and, of course, the cost of living. And never bet against the United States of America. I'm Suzanne Miller.
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2: Your body might have a secret winter mode switch. Turns out your biological clock isn't one size fits all. It swaps gears with seasons. According to a study from Washington State University, researchers found fruit flies produce a special winter version of a key clock gene that slows activity and pauses reproduction until conditions improve. Scientists say the discovery could shape future pest control and even shed light on seasonal conditions like seasonal affective disorder in humans. So next time you're hibernating on the couch in January, it turns out that's just your biological clock changing gear. A new study from the University of California, Irvine, published in Current Obesity Report, suggests that a father's health before conception may influence a child's future risk of obesity. Tip of the day, step outside and kick off your shoes and spend a few minutes barefoot on the grass or sand. Your health matters. I'm Yana Derillis for the Worldwide News Network.
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10: Oh, to all the young women out there, don't follow this AOC. Oh, my God, it's such a bill of goods. You know how heartbreaking it is once you freeze the egg and you fertilize the egg, right? That's an important part of it. And then you unfreeze it. I think, how did it go again? Yeah, the woman donates her egg, and then they freeze it. And then a guy comes along, like me, right? My wife and I got married, and then we accessed the eggs. And, I had to, through certain means, provide the, what's the word again, sperm. And they put the, this is really amazing, by the way, that they can do this, okay? Because, these are microscopic little fishy guys, right? And they can take one of them, or maybe they take 50, I don't know. Or maybe they take 1,000, and they put them around the egg, and then one, the healthiest, hopefully, sperm, you know, that wags its tail the hardest, gets in there, right, and joins, right? And then you have an embryo, right? Then you have an embryo. And let me think about this. Yeah, I think then you have to freeze the embryo, if I'm not mistaken, or you put it right in right away. We did all kinds of different convolutions to get my wife pregnant. We did up and down and screaming all over and everything, right? I remember once I actually had a canister, a no-kidding canister, with an embryo inside it that I brought from one doctor's office to the other. I took a picture of me with the embryo. I mean, like, my child might be in this thing. My child might be in this canister. If you ever seen a fire extinguisher, like in a school, you know, those silver cylinder type things, that's what it looked like. It looked exactly like that. I was very, very careful bringing this this item across the park, thinking that there was a human being in there. And that one didn't work, right? They don't take, they don't make it. They don't live. And it's heartbreaking. You know, we only had so many embryos. And I think we started with 10, and then you find out one. It's not a surefire thing by any means. So it's taxing emotionally. It's taxing financially. I know there's some people who have beef with it, right? There are people who have religious whatever, but I saw no problem with it. Anyway, it worked. Twice, my wife pregnant, and we have two beautiful children now. But I think she would tell you that a big reason why it happened, quite frankly, was because of me. All right? So AOC is doing this alone. It's not good.
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14: I'm Sue Guzman. Facebook and Instagram's parent company settling a lawsuit over accusations they created platforms that got children addicted. Fox's Kristen Goodwin.
15: Nearly 30 states sued, accusing Meta of deliberately creating features that fueled a youth mental health crisis. The company agreeing to pay up to $18 billion and add stronger safety protections, including default time limits.
14: In a statement, Meta says it wants to get this right for parents and teens. Economists, lawmakers, and federal officials meeting in Wyoming tomorrow for the Federal Reserve Bank of Kansas City's annual economic policy symposium.
16: Fed Chairman Kevin Warsh will make his first Jackson Hole symposium speech on Friday. Now, he's been trying to downplay the significance of the Federal Reserve leading the markets forward.
14: Fox's Edward Lawrence in Jackson Hole, Montana. 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
17: Thanks for making the talk of the Quad Cities. 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A chance of showers tonight with mostly sunny skies tomorrow. After an overnight low of 66, expect a high of 96 tomorrow with a high of 94 on Friday. 72 degrees tonight for Cottonwood and the Verde Valley with a high on Thursday of 106 and 105 on Friday. 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

0: on the KQ&A Night Beat. The Whiskey Pistols are featured at 7 this Saturday at the Windstock Lounge on Iron Springs Road in Prescott. 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Billy Reno performs at 3 this Sunday. 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Open mic night with the Double Up Duo runs from 5 to 8 Thursday nights at Cooper's Pub on Highway 69. The Offbeats are scheduled to play from 4 to 7 on Saturday, October 10th at the Theater on the Green on Scoot Boulevard in Prescott Valley. That's your KQ&A Night Beat. I'm Bill Monroe.
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6: Nothing to lose. How about an election, Angie? The new Democrat nominee for the United States Senate in Florida. Yeah. A lot of socialists out there. And the conventional wisdom is that this is going to be a horrible year for Republicans. I don't buy it one bit. I also don't buy what they're trying to sell me about Iran. Okay, they are always wrong. Always wrong. My friend Eric Eggers is pretty much always right. From the Drill Down podcast and so much more, Government Accountability Institute partner there with intellectual partner with Susan Crabtree and Peter Schweizer. Eric, welcome back. That's your she wants your vote, doesn't she? You're in Florida, right?
7: Greg, you're half right. I'm always right, as in I'm available for you right when you text me, right? I told my children, listen, guys, I can't read your story anymore. I've got to go talk to Uncle Greg. But no, it's true. You know, Angie Nixon's also correct, because when she says we have nothing to lose, as a Democrat in Florida, she's absolutely correct. The Democrats have not won a race in Florida in an extended period of time. For the second cycle in a row, Greg, the Democrat nominee for governor in the state of Florida is a former Republican member of Congress. Like, that's how bad the Democrat Party is in this state. Angie Nixon was a surprise and upset winner in her candidate to be the Democrat Senate nominee in Florida. She beat a carpetbagger, Mr. Vindman, who'd been embarrassed on a national level after all these January 6th show trials and everything else. But yeah, she is a DSA, and actually the last Democrat to win statewide is our former agriculture commissioner, Nikki Fried, who's the current head of the Democrat Party. And she will tell anyone who listens that, hey, the DSA, the socialist thing, it might fly elsewhere, but you know where it's not going to work? The state of Florida, which happens to be populated by lots of people who fled actual socialism, people who lived in countries like Venezuela or Cuba that have now come here. They know what socialism looks like, and it doesn't matter how emotive Angie Nixon gets when she talks about it, they're going to reject it every chance they get.
6: Well, and it's also going to be really interesting to highlight this and look at it and compare and contrast. I want your take overall, because you really do get it more than, I mean, you're really one of the top guys in the country on all of these things, and you're so observant. I really feel in my bones that the Republicans can win, and even in the House. There's a lot of doom and gloom, but there's so much fake news out there, especially on Iran. Just give me your optimism, pessimism at this moment regarding 2026 midterms.
7: So it's so funny you say that. I was actually talking to you, Laura Trump, about this earlier this week. So I think there's two issues that the polling in the Trump administration and the Republicans in general think are winning issues for them. And you'll be unsurprised, Greg, to learn that both of those issues that are popular for Republicans are getting zero coverage from the fake media. Number one is the fact that the Trump administration has secured a record drop in prescription drug prices, 3% lower than the lowest drop we've seen in 60 years. That's not exactly leading the national news at night, as you may have discovered. And, of course, the other issue that Republicans know is a winning issue for them is fraud, the amount of money that they're saving taxpayers by cutting back fraud, by eliminating Medicaid, by eliminating welfare, by eliminating all the fraud, waste, and abuse in all these social programs so that the money can actually go to the most vulnerable populations. J.D. Vance has announced that they're saving on an annualized basis $55 billion. That's B, billion. Now, what does the media talk about when they're not talking about how much money the Trump administration is saving us? They're talking about the amount of money they're spending on this reflecting pool, which, by the way, yes, it's exceeded some cost to the tune of $16 million with an M. So, I mean, the scale on this is not even close. Obviously, the media wants to pick and choose which stories they're covering. So I'm optimistic that if the Trump administration, you know, there's reports that Susie Wiles was at dinner with Scott Jennings recently, and he may be in line to be the new press secretary, so maybe a new spokesperson, new face for the messaging of the Trump administration. He's obviously a very effective communicator. So, like, there's some optimism there. As far as pessimism goes, I'm not sure what gas costs in New York right now. I know it's incredibly expensive, always up there in that socialist state. But I just drove by a pump here in the free state of Florida, and it's back up to $4 a gallon, and diesel's at $5.50. However just, however true, however appropriate, and however much we might be winning in Iran, if the numbers, the pumps stay that way, that's going to be a profound obstacle for Republicans to overcome in November.
6: Okay. Well, look, gas prices are still much lower than they were under Joe Biden. I mean, okay, let me process everything you said there and just put this out there. Look, the media is always against us, right? They never want to tell stories that are truthful and fair about Republicans. Certainly in presidential election years in 2024, 99.9% of it was against President Trump, but he was able to prevail. And I believe the American people saw through all the crap. I also think the American people can see through all of this crap. However, the danger is President Trump is not on the ballot. And with that, even if they see through the crap, they're just not as motivated to go out to the polls. I was one of them. I know what that feels like. Whatever, the midterms. You know, I'm more interested in the presidential elections. I know where they're coming from, and I fear that's what could really let everything collapse, is this apathy or overconfidence or whatever the hell you want to call it, disconnect, people just not showing up for Trump like they should be. They actually need to show up, and they would be showing up for Trump, but they don't see it that way.
7: So I love what you said, and, you know, I love that we can just process this in real time. It's like a counseling session, but no one's going to get overbilled on a copay. So here's what happened in 2024, and I think you're absolutely right. People chose to see through the lies, right? And that's exactly what happened. And that was, like, more than Donald Trump being reelected, the thing that gave me the most confidence and the most optimism was, like, oh, man, as a country, are we past this now? Can we now see the truth and can we select the truth? But I'm afraid that the answer might be that we saw through the truth because the lies were just so staggering. Like, think about what happened in 2024. That, you know, that's like them choosing they're rejecting the mountain of lies that started with COVID and then continued through the 2020 election being the fairest, the most accurate. And then it became everything that the Biden administration tried to cram down our throats between green energy and, you know, trans sexual people parading at the White House. And, oh, the Republicans are full of Confederate Nazi sympathizers with that crazy speech he gave with the red backdrop, and, you know, that's why he's running for re-election. And then we were told that he was the most cognitively fit, he's doing Wordle the first guess every time, you know, all the stuff. And they're like, this is ridiculous. And that's not even to count the whole Hunter Biden Russian disinformation and everything else. So, like, there were so many lies that we just got so fed up as a country, and then finally, like, this is ridiculous, we're rejecting all of it. I just don't know if the mountain of things they need to reject this time is so bad that it prompts that behavior, or did 2024 signal, as I think you're suggesting it might have, this is a brand new behavior. We are now wise. It's not like we have to be reminded and we occasionally get it right. We now know the right thing to do and do it on a regular basis. The polling, for whatever it's worth, the polling is clearly wrong in a lot of these other places, But the polling would suggest that, that the American people need to continue to be reminded of what's actually true. The good news is, I think that clip you started the segment with, that Angie Nixon, that crazy DSA candidate from my home state of Florida, like, those are the people that will best remind the American people, you know, elections are about choices. And yeah, you might not love everything Donald Trump stands for based on some of the things you've been told by the media, but bro, consider the alternative.
6: Yeah, yeah. All right, that's a little bit sobering. I get it. I get it. It was so outlandish. These are a bit more technical. The lies are a bit more technical in a way. Yeah, but I still go back to 2022, folks. The last time we had a president in this situation, an incumbent president, right? It was Biden facing midterms. It was 2022, and if you go back, as I have, and I've demonstrated. Look, inflation was pushing 10%. Gas prices were at $5. And what dominated the conversation nationally, to the extent that there was one, I mean, the one that they were leading, I'm not saying people were talking about it, but they were talking about it, the establishment, January 6th. It was all January 6th.
7: It's so ridiculous. So ridiculous to remember. You're right. It was like a telethon.
6: So, you know, how unfair it is. And, you know, sometimes I get very fatigued bitching and moaning about the media. And long term, there has to be something else, because conservative media is way too reactive to dominant media. And we don't tell our own stories. You know, what's her name? Shannon Bream was reamed by President Trump for being fake news. And he was so right. And the tragedy is Fox News just doing what everybody else does in the fake news, convenient fake narratives, not doing the work of finding out the truth and telling it, quite frankly, the way you do. But, you know, the New York Times is a massive, massive mouthpiece, and it's almost muscle memory. People I know, conservatives, have a hard time not reading the New York Times. And it gets in their brainstem. So I think we still need a massive kind of counterpunch. Not even a counter. I don't want to forget I said counter. We need a new and major and, like, bigger than anything truth teller. But I don't know what that looks like, and I don't know how to bring it about. All right, Iran, if you don't mind, your assessment, top to bottom. How are things going, and what happens from here?
7: So I think the smartest, and you and I, think, historically have disagreed on some of this, and I welcome the disagreement here. And you are, I give you a lot of credit, because you are unflinching and unwavering in both, I think, your general support for the virtue of the mission, and in, I think, your willingness to just, like, defend and convince the American people of why it's important. And a really important assessment that I've heard, I think, is from one of these generals who has said, listen, the one thing that we underestimate, and I guess it's not unlike Vietnam in this respect, and I don't mean to compare it to Vietnam, but, like, the Iran regime's tolerance for whatever the negative impact of sanctions and whatever else we can do to the country of Iran, and ultimately, and therefore, the Iranian people, the Iran regime doesn't care, because there is such a disconnect between what their willingness to hold on to power and the decrease in quality. Like, I mean, the Iran regime has killed thousands of citizens in the country of Iran, right? So they're clearly willing to let their population endure a number of hardships, including the loss of life, to maintain power. So I do think that the Trump administration's got to be wise and smart and strategic about how you secure military wins that make sure we can send all the ships we need to send through and not have to pay this toll, and try to keep oil prices down in a way that the American people will find still worthy of support. And it's a challenge. Like, I think suggesting otherwise is not being honest.
6: Well, you know, you talk about they can withstand death, and they can withstand discomfort, and they can withstand all this stuff. But we really haven't inflicted that on them at this point. You
7: For
6: know,
7: sure.
6: we're not hitting civilian infrastructure. We're not taking out electricity, which, oh, by the way, would probably send them totally crazy. It's the summer right now. It's hot. If they didn't have air conditioning, we could make their lives hell. But President Trump does not want to be branded a war criminal. President Trump does not want to harm innocent women and children or the elderly or that kind of thing. So we have not done everything we could do to Iran. there's that. And I do believe that there is hope of a look. The way I see it, we have inflicted what we wanted. The strategic victory has been achieved, the denuclearization. This is harassment fire in the Strait of Hormuz, you know, harassment fire. And let me ask you, Eric, in your day in and day out stuff, and anybody out there who's listening, 800-848-9222, do people bring up the Iran war in your daily comings and goings? Maybe I don't know. Do they?
7: They do not. No, they absolutely do not. It is not something that I think most people talk to, other than the gas prices, right? The people I hear bringing up more than anybody are the pundits on television. But in the day-to-day, I think people see the gas prices and people generally assume, I think correctly, that there is a relationship between the ongoing conflict in Iran and the price of the pump. And obviously the price of the pump matters so much for people's daily lives. But other than that, no, I think it's largely, I think this is something, unfortunately, that the world we live in now, we have such a short attention span culturally and collectively as a country. The one thing I'll correct you on, Greg, is that if Iran were to go without air conditioning, it wouldn't make it hell. It would just make it Europe.
6: Yeah, it's a very peculiar place over there. Gosh, it's like you're in the 1800s. And you know what else?
7: I had a friend who was over in Italy, and they were just, it's a wealthy person who's enjoying their time over there, but they're complaining about the fact that they go to Italy, and most of the places over there don't have air conditioning, so you're kind of forced to eat outside. And then when you eat outside, it's also enduring a significant infestation of bees. So just imagine all these people in Europe, they're sweating and you have insects. So this is the perfect encapsulation of what it looks like to live in Europe. Otherwise, most socialists like utopia. So, there are still choices to make in this country, thankfully.
6: You know what else they don't have in Europe? Big servings. And they don't have all you can eat. That phrase, all you can eat, they find disgusting. I'm not going. I've been to Europe a bunch of. Why do you bring? You spent time there. I don't want to go anywhere. I see all these videos of crazy stuff happening all around the world. I've been all around the world. I'm staying here. I am not going anywhere ever again. America, seriously, they don't regulate. I don't like red tape and bureaucracy, but sometimes I do. They tend to make your bridges not fall down, and they tend to make your zoos well regulated. Have you seen these videos of people getting attacked by tigers and cheetahs at zoos?
7: I missed that, Greg. But I didn't know.
6: Well, the algorithm knows what I am obsessed with and what I'm afraid of, and it's going to the zoo and something bad happened. I take back cheetah, by the way. Cheetah are another animal I'm so amazed with. They are very friendly to humans. They love humans. It's amazing. They basically could be domesticated. The fastest animal in the world could be domesticated, and you could have it hanging around your house. You are amazing, Eric Eggers. Tell us, I'm all over the Drill Down podcast, all right? I know where to get that. I get it. Tell me about the Susan Crabtree Project, please.
7: Well, can I first just say, and it's funny because Susan Crabtree and I are literally going to record our next episode of On Background, which you can find at social media and our Twitter feed for On Background. We've got, she's such a terrific journalist. She's an award-winning reporter. And, we cover California. You talk about crazy Europe is. California is also insane in its own unique way, and it matters so much to the national conversation. I do a podcast with her. I do a podcast with Peter Schweitzer. And I generally thought I was sort of amazing, as you just implied. But I cannot, and therefore I find myself feeling incredibly insecure and inferior because I have yet to domesticate a cheetah in any significant way. So I don't know. There's no wild animal I'm able to tame. In a way that you clearly are aware they can be done. So,
6: well, I saw it on Instagram. It might even be AI at this point. It might even be AI. Who knows? All right, Eric Eggers, we appreciate it. Say hi to Peter. Say hi to Susan. We'll be right back. 800-848-9222. 800-848-9222. I will say the AI is so good. I'm falling for it left and right. We'll be right back.
3: Greg Kelly.
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12: In 1864, Abraham Lincoln signed Yosemite into protection, making it the country's first land set aside purely for its beauty. Honestly, good call, Abe. Stand below Half Dome at sunrise, glowing pink like it's showing off on purpose. Then grab a slice of huckleberry pie at a diner that hasn't changed its decor or its recipe since 1987. This vacation, discover America. I'm Yana Derulis for the Worldwide News Network.
13: Arizona News Audio. The Maricopa County Sheriff's Office says a Whitman man is facing felony animal cruelty charges after deputies found one of his dogs had dug his own grave to die of heat and dehydration. Sheriff's Animal Crimes Division Detective David Evans says on Tuesday a neighbor reported seeing this happen. Deputies responded.
14: The neighbor reported that she saw a dog in the backyard digging a hole and going into the hole but never coming out. They went to check on the dog that was seen digging the hole, and they found the dog inside the hole deceased.
13: Evans says four other dogs were found in good condition, but a kitten and multiple roosters were found dead. Evans says 39-year-old Rafael Flores was arrested, accused of felony and misdemeanor animal neglect charges. Hours after surrendering to law enforcement at a Tucson apartment complex, Alex Barnett appeared in court to face charges that he fatally shot Tucson police recruit Carlos Ramirez and wounded his pregnant fiancée, a Pima County corrections officer. Barnett's public defender unsuccessfully requested that bond be set.
15: I believe that the court has to determine dangerousness is appropriate. While I understand those charges, I think reasonably assure the safety of the community will be met with a probation hold and a high bond.
13: But the judge ordered him held without bond. Barnett faces charges of first-degree murder, armed robbery, and aggravated assault. A second suspect was arrested over the weekend, while a third potential suspect is under investigation. Court documents describe the crime as random and dangerous. Gas prices continue to climb a little more quickly in the western U.S. Patrick DeHaan with GasBuddy.com says refinery issues in California and attacks on Russian refineries by Ukraine have sent Arizona prices up 10 cents a gallon in the last week.
16: The state averaged 4.56. A little bit worse in Phoenix, though, with an over-reliance on Southern California refineries that are having issues. Phoenix up 19 cents a gallon in the last week. The average there, about 4.73 a gallon.
13: Nationally, prices are trending lower, down a penny a gallon from last week to 4.09 a gallon. Connie Weber, Arizona News Audio.
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17: All righty. Hello. Where are we? Mary, how are you?
18: Hi. Hello. Hi. I admire you questioning the attacks on Eric Swalwell. I hate the guy, but I detest more unfairness like that. My thought is that it's Nancy Pelosi, who must hold a lot of power still, who's behind all of this to get him out of the way of her nephew.
6: Very, very, very likely. I think you're onto something, Mary, and it's not something that I've looked at. Although it's not the same district, right? It's not the same district. The nephew isn't running in the same district, right?
18: Well, no, actually, I think he came out of San Francisco. I think he was a mayor or something.
6: Yeah, but Swalwell is in Stockton, which is some distance away from San Francisco. It's still freaky Northern California, but I think it's another district because there were two women vying for the... you may be onto something, but Nancy Pelosi's fingerprints all over it.
17: Definitely, definitely. I'm going to look more into that. Mary, thank you very much. James, hi, in Massachusetts.
19: Hello, Greg. Good afternoon. My name is James McGinnis. I am the son of Jill McGinnis.
17: I know. We've talked before. We've even met. How are you?
19: I don't remember meeting you before.
17: Wait a second.
19: News to me.
17: You're Joe McGinnis. You're the son of Joe McGinnis?
19: Yes.
17: Aren't you a writer?
19: With Fatal Vision.
17: Aren't you a writer yourself?
19: I'm a part-time podcaster. It's a little generous.
17: Do you have a brother who is a writer?
19: I do, actually. Yeah.
17: And where does he live?
19: That's not why I'm calling today.
17: This is interesting because I want to make sure you are who you say you are. Because can you name a book that your brother wrote?
19: The Delivery Man and Carousel Court.
17: Excellent, I think. All right, listen, there's the music. Would you mind calling me back at 2:20 or so?
19: Calling this number back at 2:20?
17: Yeah, yeah, or we'll call you. How about that? We'll call you. Get this guy's number and we'll call him back.
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26: News. I'm Ted Lindner. Closing arguments set for Thursday in the trial of Lindsay Clancy, the Massachusetts mom who killed her three children. Fox's Molly Line.
27: Prosecutors say the Massachusetts mother acted rationally and intentionally, planning and executing the murder of her three children inside the family's Duxbury home. The defense says the Massachusetts mother should not be held criminally responsible for the killings, that she was misdiagnosed, overmedicated, and suffering from postpartum psychosis.
26: A new lawsuit challenging an executive order intended to limit mail-in voting for the upcoming midterms.
28: A new challenge comes as the Trump administration issued its rule requiring the Postal Service to deliver ballots only if it receives a list of eligible voters and the federal government approves the design of envelopes.
26: Fox's Jared Halpern. And actor Tim Curry has died, best known for his starring role in the Rocky Horror Picture Show and also for movies like Clue and Home Alone 2. Curry was 80 years old. 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
0: 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A chance of showers tonight with mostly sunny skies tomorrow. After an overnight low of 66, expect a high of 96 tomorrow with a high of 94 on Friday. 72 degrees tonight for Cottonwood and the Verde Valley with a high on Thursday of 106 and 105 on Friday. 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
11: This is the Rob Carson Show. Welcome to a Thursday edition. Yes, my friends, T-minus one day until Friday. Man, this shirt is red. Holy crud, I haven't really been paying attention to the shirt that I wore today. And the live streamers are seeing it. It's a bright red shirt. Bright red shirt. My gosh. It doesn't look too bad, actually. Doesn't look too bad. There you go. Anyway, welcome to the show. Please come inside, and thank you for a good night's sleep. You guys, I can feel you helping me, and I appreciate you very much. So I'll just say that right now off the top of the show. The night before last night, I had a very good sleep, and I attribute that to the support and the prayer and the positives that you're sending my way. It's been overwhelming. No, it's not overwhelming. It's beautiful. So thank you so much. Thank you so much. Guess what? We're not going to have Vindman to kick around anymore. Remember Vindman, all of these guys who were all about taking down Donald Trump, the resistance of Donald Trump?
2: Clearly, Putin has a type. He likes narcissists and egomaniacs that he knows as a case officer he could easily pander to and manipulate to do his dirty work. We are under attack. Russia has been using different levers, whether that's corruption networks. In this case, it's influencers like Donald Trump, like Elon Musk.
11: And all of it was a lie. That's Alexander Vindman. He, of course, is part of the anti-Trump resistance that got its rear end kicked this year big time. Dan Goldman and Vindman, my God, George Conway got his rear end kicked up to. He got 6% in New York. You know why all of these guys lost? Mostly because they're absolutely despicable, unlikable people. Al Green, a guy who really needs to shave right under his, just under his eyes, his entire cheek. Just show me a beard here somewhere, because you look like the, I don't know, you look like hell. Tom Steyer got his butt kicked up between his shoulders. Vindman was a central figure in the first Trump impeachment, made him, like his brother, a fundraising machine. And then, of course, voters that moved on. And that's Angie Nixon was especially fit candidate to beat him. She got to Tallahassee as Trump was leaving office, and they're protesting and losing as DeSantis dismantled Democratic Party power and won the culture wars. Impeachment not only didn't stop Trump, the conservative movement was more powerful than Trump. He added, concluding, there's no clear post-Trump Democratic strategy to regain what they've lost since 2016. All right? And I liken this morning, this DSA movement. Everybody's afraid. Don't talk about this, Rob. Don't talk about this. Bad look. It's a bad omen. It's like changing your jersey mid-season as a sports fan. No. I say that this DSA movement right now, if it were a NASCAR race, which is, I mean, it's the opposite of a NASCAR race. If they did a race, it would be like with bikes or something. Little girl bikes with sissy bars, little basket with flowers on the front and the whole deal. But if it were a NASCAR race, the DSA car would have careened in the outside wall and is spinning into the infield right now. There's something about Vindman.
3: Alexander Vind, he got beat to a socialist. He suffered defeat. He outspent her 100-1, and now his political career is done. $16 million,
11: yeah.
3: Vindman spent.
11: What a turn.
3: Down the drain is where the money went.
11: Crap sandwich.
3: Vindman's a liar, and now he's broke. The voters spoke. They think he's a joke.
11: Yeah. Did the same thing with Kamala Harris. She was a crap sandwich without the bread.
3: About Donald Trump, Vindman lied. That is why he ought to be tried. He is guilty of perjury. Should not be allowed to walk around free. Spent $16 million and still got creamed. Trump supporters should feel redeemed.

0: told.
1: Yeah, he's the guy that was the guy who overheard the conversation between Trump and the leader of Ukraine that became the subject of the first joke impeachment of Donald Trump. Bye-bye. It's time to flush that turd. I don't have a turd flush sound effects, but whoosh. Oh, he's clogging it up a little. Hold on. It's his big fat head. Hold on. Oh, now it's just, okay, I'm starting to kind of puke up a little bit in my mouth. Oh, there's the, there goes the rest of it. Bye, Vindman. Thank God I didn't do it in the shower. Here is Angie Nixon. She's, a joke. If you think she's going to win in Florida, where now Republicans outnumber Democrats by 1.6 million people, and a lot of them are expats from Cuba, if you think she's going to win and go to the Senate, you're smoking some serious weed where you are. And this woman is so damn stupid. She just joined the Democrat Party after hearing all the stupid crap that they're for, like getting rid of the police and getting rid of the border and getting rid of jails and getting rid of the Senate. And getting rid of how we elect the president and socialized medicine and grocery stores run by the government. She's an idiot. That's why she just came to it.
2: Talk about your decision to adopt the Democratic Socialist label, because you've had a couple interviews today.
1: It's not a label. It's what you are. It's a philosophy.
2: And you have said it's not about the label, it's about the policies, but it was a choice to align with the DSA, and you did
1: it. Wow, what a brilliant question. I mean, what really? Saying that you joined the DSA was a choice. No kidding.
2: Fairly recently during this primary. So why
1: she just joined?
2: Did you make that decision? Yeah. And do you consider yourself aligned with the Democratic Socialists?
1: Okay, now prepare for about 40 seconds or so of saying absolutely nothing.
3: Yeah, so I think it's important to note I did recently make the decision to join the DSA. I also recently made the decision to join the Working Family Party, as well as become a lifetime member of the NAACP.
1: Hey, sounds like a high school freshman signing up for a bunch of clubs.
3: And that is because those organizations are working hard in our communities to actually push back on these big corporations that are keeping us down. And
1: The big corporations are keeping you employed, you moron.
3: That are hurting us. At the end of the day,
1: Which corporations exactly are keeping us down? Which ones are, as you demand $25 an hour as a minimum wage? As wages, by the way, for minimum wage jobs, is usually start at $16, $15, $18, $20 at Walmart, whatnot. Well, how are they keeping you down?
3: All of these organizations, the main through line is that they believe in our rights. Our rights.
1: Oh, no. You know, we certainly don't believe in our rights. I mean, other than, of course, the Bill of Rights, which our entire lives are based around, and the Constitution of the United States, you moron.
3: To voting, they believe in our rights.
1: Everybody should vote, except for illegal aliens.
3: Rights to have access to quality health care.
1: Yeah, we're actually perfectly fine with that. And honestly, that you act like we don't shows what a moron you are.
3: They believe in our rights to have access to a good quality public education.
1: Yeah, well, your public education has been in the crapper because of the Department of Education. We've put trillions of dollars in it. You've got kids in the inner cities graduating not being able to read. You've got students of color entering Berkeley not able to do junior high math. Okay, so you've failed on all of that, sunshine. What the hell are you going to do now? Here's a little bit of her. Well, she's an idiot, huh? And she is a radical. There's no fascism here, except for if it comes from, you know, Antifa.
4: The machine and the members will proceed to vote. Have all members voted?
1: There she is screaming in the Florida legislature.
4: Have all members voted? The clerk will lock the machine and announce the vote.
1: She's a freaking adult toddler.
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4: Show the bill.
1: Does that sound like a toddler screaming in the grocery store? Or in the back of the church before mom comes out, gives her a little what for?
4: Passes. Read the next bill.
6: No one's allowed in the building right now. Close it up.
1: She did a sit-in.
7: Even if I'm a lawmaker.
6: You cannot be
1: here. For nothing, by the way.
6: You can be out there. You can't be in here.
1: She's a rectum. Victim.
7: I'll wait on the governor.
0: Congress. I care about the people.
8: Let me make one thing crystal clear today.
1: What is it? What?
8: If they think the threat of a trial is going to
1: make... Yeah, because she's got arrested for assaulting an officer.
8: Take me back down. They picked the wrong woman.
9: I'm going to leave y'all with these words.
1: What y'all going to leave us with, y'all?
9: Of a famous freedom fighter before we open it up.
1: This is a radical.
9: Assata Shakur.
1: Assata Shakur.
9: Our chains are...
1: Is it related to Tupac?
9: Them kidnapping our immigrant neighbors.
1: What?
9: And locking them up. Our chains are them not arresting corrupt cops that shoot black unarmed men in the street.
1: Yeah, that doesn't happen, actually. None of that happens. And we're actually talking about arresting illegal aliens. She's just, I swear to God, I used to say that people like AOC had barely enough, or Kamala Harris, barely enough intelligence to keep their autonomic breathing system going.

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13: This could not have gone any better for Republicans last night. We've got a great candidate for governor in Byron Donalds. But having Angie Nixon upset Vindman, who was one of the worst candidates at the top of the ticket. I've been down here in Florida. Listen, I've run for office. I didn't win. It's just a fact. But at least, you know, I showed up and knocked on the doors. Laura, nobody knew who this guy was. He was nowhere. There were no ads. He supposedly raised something in the neighborhood of $16 million. Where did he put it? Like NVIDIA stock or something? Like, what did he do with this money? Nobody saw this guy. Yeah. So, you know, the socialists are taking a victory lap in Florida, but they're misreading Florida politics. It's like Angie Nixon ran against no one, like Casper the Friendly Ghost. There was no other candidate. It's not that the socialists won, it's that Vindman didn't show up. But having a candidate at the top of the ticket in the governor's race, David Jolly, and

0: And Angie Nixon at the top of the ticket on the Senate side in Florida that has a huge population of Jewish voters while she's out there campaigning with From the River to the Sea, Rashida Tlaib, and a bunch of Venezuelan and Cuban voters who some of them, their family, their property was stolen by communists and socialists, been tortured and put in prison. I mean, really, you couldn't have handed a better gift to Republicans.
1: I know. That's what I was trying to take all in yesterday. It's the perfect storm. Considering, of course, DeSantis do to Florida? DeSantis completely flipped Florida, and it's not a swing state anymore. It's a Republican state for sure. And then you got this guy is David Jolly running against the incredible Byron Donalds for governor, and even he says he isn't going to campaign with Angie Nixon. Guys, all of the winners, the Democrat winners who won their primaries, are not going to campaign this woman because they know she's poison.
2: Look, I reject the DSA. I reject socialism. I'm a capitalist, and I think capitalism provides the greatest amount of economic mobility. I reject socialism. I'm a capitalist. We'll see how Florida's voters sort that out in November.
3: Are you supportive of her candidacy?
4: Well, I have not had a chance to talk to Representative about the issues.
1: What? Well, that's Debbie was a man Schnitz. That's what my buddy Chris Plant, he says. He is... was a man Schnitz was the word. I just call her a labradoodle after a grooming who hasn't been blown out yet. She's got it's just crazy. But both of them, they're like, what? I don't know anything about this Angie Nixon or anything. And then there's Jared Moskowitz. He's running for he's not related to Fievel Moskowitz. As a Disney character, actually. But he says that the DSA is nuts.
5: 25% of this district is Jewish. 20% of this district is Hispanic. People have escaped socialism. Yeah. And when they hear folks from the DSA go on television and talk about, how they want to abolish the Senate, they want to get rid of prisons, no borders. You know, most Americans hear that stuff and they say, what is going on?
1: Yeah. What did I tell you from the beginning? We won't let this happen. We're not going to let this take over our freaking country. Because there's 100 million of us, hillbillies, homeboys, and Hebrews, who are better armed intellectually and physically, and the military is on our side, and veterans are on our side. I could go on and on. These are all a bunch of spoiled, entitled, stupid children who think that all of this stuff is brand new, even though it has been tried and tried again and left hundreds of millions of people in body pits around the world. But hallelujah, Mom, look what I found. Mom, standing at the counter. You idiot, you found a rabid bat. Yeah. So take it outside. Honestly, here's some more cray-cray from this Angie Nixon, who has no chance of winning.
6: What about abolishing prisons, which is one of the platform positions of the national DSA?
1: And if you're down with that at all, it shows that you're unfit as a human being to lead anything.
6: Support that?
7: I don't support abolishing prisons. What I do support is abolishing for-profit prisons because they exploit labor.
1: No, they don't.
7: And they usher many of our children into the school-to-prison pipeline.
1: No, actually, what happens is the parents of the children and the cities that they live in, usually Democrat enclaves with bad schools, that's the reason why there's the school-prison pipeline, because when you graduate from school, not being able to read and your parents are complete a-holes, so you end up doing drugs or joining a gang. That's what that's all about.
8: I'm looking forward to going to Washington, D.C. to provide everyday hardworking people with some relief.
1: You're going to do that. Okay.
8: We work to, impeach, and I vote to remove Donald Trump. And
1: good luck with that.
8: We hold his administration accountable.
1: For what? Do being so successful?
8: I'm so excited, Kate. I don't understand, there's no
1: maybe 81 IQ. Man, 80's pushing it.
8: Sexualization at a drag show is just people dressing up and singing and performing.
1: Hold on. She said there's no sexualization at a drag show.
8: I don't understand, there's no sexualization at a drag show. Show is just people dressing up and singing and
1: really with names like Imelda Mounds
8: performing. I've taken my children to drag shows.
1: They're nothing but sex.
8: And
1: butt sex. Sorry, I didn't mean that.
8: It's fun. It's entertainment. It's wholesome entertainment. So we are occupying the floor, like John Lewis, like all of them.
1: Yeah, it's 2026. You have an iPhone that costs $1,200.
8: We're making good trouble. We're doing good trouble.
1: Oh my God.
8: We are the people,
9: mighty, mighty people,
8: the mighty, mighty people,
9: fighting for justice.
1: Oh, yeah, all absolutely meaningless nonsense. Now, it's not 1968 all over again. You're not suffering. You have a $1,200 iPhone. For God's sake, you go to Starbucks and buy a coffee that costs $7. You can watch 1,000 different movies of your choice on your 85-inch big screen TV. Not exactly crossing the bridge in Selma. I mean, honestly, get over yourself. Dear God, here's Jen Psaki. Are you ready for some hot sake? Here's Jen Psaki talking to this Angie Nixon about, I don't know if you knew this, but you live in a state where a lot of Cubans escaped communism, and you're espousing communism.
10: A large population of people who fled countries like Cuba and Venezuela, who may have a very unfavorable view of the term socialist, and they may not know you yet.
1: Yeah.
10: So what is your message to them?
11: I want to be clear.
1: What?
11: I just recently joined the Democratic Socialists of America. But I'm also a union organizer. I'm a mother.
1: That's cool. So I lift weights, and I'm a pretty damn good cookie. Nice. That's really cool. Unbelievable. And here's her cray-cray on immigration. Again, another one that's going to kill her candidacy.
12: Here she is telling blacks they're about to get executed by ICE.
1: Yeah, we'll do this first.
13: They are going to racially profile us, and they are going to escalate things, and they are going to shoot and kill us, and they are going to get away with it unless we send people like me to Washington, D.C.
1: Yeah, that was absolutely one of the dumbest things that can come out of a human being's mouth, that ICE is just going to go out and kill black people unless you send me to Washington. Okay, sure. Yeah, no. All right, coming up, Michael Charbonne. Some good news for Michael Charbonne. It sounds like the Canada-U.S. trade wars could be over. Don't go anywhere.
14: Here's the deal. 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
18: Fox News, I'm Ted Lindner. Closing arguments set for Thursday in the trial of Lindsay Clancy, the Massachusetts mom who killed her three children. Fox's Molly Line.
19: Prosecutors say the Massachusetts mother acted rationally and intentionally, planning and executing the murder of her three children inside the family's Duxbury home. The defense says the Massachusetts mother should not be held criminally responsible for the killings, that she was misdiagnosed, over-medicated, and suffering from postpartum psychosis.
18: A new lawsuit challenging an executive order intended to limit mail-in voting for the upcoming midterms.
20: A new challenge comes as the Trump administration issued its rule requiring the Postal Service to deliver ballots only if it receives a list of eligible voters and the federal government approves the design of envelopes.
18: Fox's Jared Halpern and actor Tim Curry has died, best known for his starring role in the Rocky Horror Picture Show and also for movies like Clue and Home Alone 2. Curry was 80 years old. 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
21: 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A chance of showers tonight with mostly sunny skies tomorrow. After an overnight low of 66, expect a high of 96 tomorrow with a high of 94 on Friday. 72 degrees tonight for Cottonwood and the Verde Valley with a high on Thursday of 106 or 105 on Friday. 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

0: I'm going to introduce Michael Charbonne in 1 second, but first, a word from the President of the United States.
1: Conversation with the Prime Minister last night, and we've come to a deal with Canada. As you know, the 50% tariffs across the board were going on against Canada today. And they called yesterday, and they gave us the points that we had to have. Very fair deal for both. The tariffs will be non-existent for our farmers. Our farmers were paying tremendous tariffs into Canada, and those tariffs are going to be totally eviscerated, down to zero.
2: Is the U.S. going to lower tariffs on Canadian autos?
1: We're doing certain things. We've got to give something.
0: Yeah.
1: And we're doing certain things. They were paying a high number. We're reducing it a little bit. It's good for everybody. But our farmers are going to be thrilled. Our manufacturers are going to be thrilled. And basically, we have no tariffs going into Canada anymore. Canada was...
0: Well, Michael Charbonne, that's got to be music to your ears.
3: Not hearing it.
0: Michael is not hearing me. All right. Well, let's try this. One, two, three. One, two, three. This is not, I do not believe this is on my end, but it is not unexpected, actually, because a lot of times we have technical difficulties. Ken, he is not hearing me. Everything here is on. Everything here is A-OK and Roger Dodger. Go ahead. Michael, give me a test. Michael cannot hear me. Well, this is kind of uncomfortable. Maybe we could have figured it out before the show. I'm just saying that, you know what I might do? While we're trying to figure out the technical difficulties, I'm going to play a piece of satire, and I think you might enjoy it. So here we go. This is Donald Trump singing about tariffs, actually.
1: I raised the tariffs

0: I raised the tariffs, and I slapped one on the Chinese too. I raised the tariffs. Mexico is gonna pay what's due. No more free ride, Trudeau. I raised the tariffs. It is now at 25%.
1: All right, there you go. That is Donald Trump doing a little song we did a couple years ago about tariffs. Is Michael on? Is he hearing what I'm saying? We have him?
2: And I can hear you. I've got my cell phone here. We're just a fantastic technical. I heard everything on the inside, but here we are connecting again via cell phone, but we still got video. And you know what, Rob? It's a pleasure to be with you and your syndicated radio network.
1: Even though we have, I guess, people who haven't gone to DeVry trying to figure things out here. I don't even know. It's just amazing to me.
2: And the number 10 podcast in America.
1: Utterly ridiculous. Honestly, utterly ridiculous. Yes, this is a minor chewing out of the staff. Anyway, Michael, welcome to the show. So we appear to have detente between President Trump and Canada with regard to tariffs.
2: Yes, we do. It's interesting, the facts, though. 80 to 90% of all of Canada's crude oil goes to you guys in the States. And Canada represents about 60% of the total crude imports that you have. And basically what's happening now is that the Keystone XL pipeline may really be reignited. And that means... Well, that's really cool because the portion of the Canadian build is already done. So if we do the big connection, it's going to be a huge amount of oil that's going to be going to you guys. It's going to be somewhere around 830,000 barrels. But one thing Canadians are worried about...
1: What's that?
2: And I hope you could clarify this for me.
1: What's that?
2: Is that in 2028... If there is a Democrat government that comes in, which I hope it isn't, Canada will have Groundhog Day, because if you recall, when Joe Biden got in, he cut the XL pipeline and cost Canada about $15 billion. So there's some hesitancy, but we've already...
3: We built our portion. It's just coming through to you.
1: All right. Now we have, on top of everything else, we have feedback. Neat. Michael, talk to me.
2: Hello.
1: Wow. This is a late-term bit abortion. So, can you still hear me?
2: I can hear you. Can you hear me?
1: Let's just keep it this way to not make it even worse than it already is. All right. So, the Keystone XL pipeline, of course we can't depend on Democrats because they're morons. They tried that green new energy deal nonsense. We ordered Joe Biden, of course, got rid of the Keystone XL, got rid of offshore drilling, all of that, caused the price of fuel to go dramatically high and all of that. And so if a Democrat is elected in 2028, I do not believe will happen. But you can guarantee they'll do something stupid like that. Go ahead.
2: Yeah, but what we're going to do is, I think one of the consolation prizes of all of this is that American booze is going back on Canadian shelves.
1: Oh, really?
2: By bourbon. Yeah, that's what we're doing, and that all the wine from you guys, California and all the rest, is going back on the shelves.
1: Oh,
2: so, I mean,
1: nice.
2: You got to do something. You know? I mean, if this tariff had gone through with the 50%, it could have cost 100,000 jobs in Canada, about 200,000 in the U.S.
1: With
2: midterms coming in at this point, that would not be a good thing.
1: You know, I think what we might have seen here, Michael, it may be a stretch, but I think we may have seen the art of the deal at work here. Didn't Donald Trump write a book about that or something?
2: Well, you see, the distasteful thing to Canadians is that he keeps jabbing, and what he did was he said, I'm going to do 50% tariffs, and then all of a sudden, we have a reprieve. What did that do? That brought them all together, and we're going to have a solution.
1: The art of the deal! That's what he does!
2: We did, and we will have a deal. And you know what? As you and I have discussed on many occasions, if Canada and the United States have a good deal, we would be the strongest power, North American power, that would just, it would be incredible. Automotive, energy, minerals, food, etc. I mean, so it only makes sense. Come on.
1: I knew it was going to happen, I'm glad. Because this has been a something in your craw for a little while. while there, Michael, so you ought to be happy about this. What about, they mentioned cars, and I know cars are a big deal, and there are a lot of American car parts and whatnot in Canada. So do you suppose that's going to affect, will start being able to bring that car parts and whatnot back to America?
2: Well, thank goodness Canada paid $6.4 billion for the Gordie Howe Bridge, because that's bringing it back and forth.
1: Love it.
2: So we're definitely integrated. If you realize, that goes all the way back to 1979 when we had the auto pact. So we're integrated, and we need to be able to share and go back and forth. So
1: do you suppose this is going to impact the Canadian economy and the Canadian markets in a very positive fashion, hopefully very soon?
2: Our dollar sucks.
1: I know it does.
2: Just understand, our dollar sucks. We're 30% lower than you are.
1: I know.
2: And there's tons of Canadians who are selling their condos in Florida.
1: Yep.
2: California has been experiencing some downsizing from their tourism, because Canadians were some of the largest tourists. So let us hope, if this comes back and we start to sing Kumbaya again, that will regenerate both economies on both sides of the border, Rob.
1: All right, let's take a break and come back. We've got more with Michael Charbonne on the Rob Carson Show. Don't go anywhere.
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0: picture me walking in with a cigar and a poncho. There you go, right back here. With Michael Charbonne from the Charbonne Report from Canada. So we got some major tariffs going bye-bye between the U.S. and maybe Canadian or American booze back on the shelves in Canada and whatnot. That's all the good news. What else you got there? What else you got there, Michael?
1: Rob, I got to ask you, I know you're a single man now, but have you ever been bitten by a beaver?
0: I think you're not going to have to get back on the phone. Yeah, you're gonna
1: have to... I am back on the phone.
0: Now we got feedback now. 1, 2, 3. 1, 2, 3.
2: How's that, brother?
0: That's better. Thank you very much. So, have I ever been bitten by a beaver? Well, I guess technically, yeah. Yeah, a lot.
2: This happened in a park in Maryland. This poor guy was swimming, and a beaver came and it bit him. A swimming Canadian beaver bit him on his
0: what?
2: And they had to airlift him to Johns Hopkins Hospital. And a fact that I didn't know, you ready for this? 99% of rabies were largely eliminated by the 70s, but due to bats, foxes, raccoons, skunks, and Democrats named Nancy, these are the only ones who are still transmitting rabies.
0: Oh, man. Oh, that is unbelievable. Have you been to a Buc-ee's, by the way?
2: A Buc-ee's? No, not yet, but I've seen a bunch of British guys go to Buc-ee's. And a couple of guys from Germany, and it was like they had gone to heaven and come back.
0: Can I, Michael, if you come down here, and Buc-ee is a beaver, of course, but it is a glorious place. If I lived within 100 miles of one, I swear to God, I would drive there for dinner. I'm not kidding. It's that glorious. It's that awesome. You come down here, Michael, I'll feed you all the beaver you can eat.
2: So I had one more weird thing.
0: What?
2: How was your spidey sense?
0: My spidey sense actually is pretty good. My intuition's pretty good.
2: So in Cartagena, Colombia, they're already into, you know, the pumpkin spice and all that stuff.
0: Yes.
2: That we cascade into in the fall where everything is painted. Or I haven't done my orange tie yet.
0: Yes.
2: So here they are in Cartagena, Colombia.
0: Yes.
2: They're watching the new Spider-Man movie, A Brand New Day. And a man has a flatulence problem, and he clears the whole movie.
0: So it smelled like pumpkin, is what you're saying.
2: Oh, rotten pumpkin.
0: Wow.
2: So that the people had to leave the whole theater. And I started thinking about that. I thought, either the guy lit a smoke bomb, or he ate a rancid pumpkin and it came back.
0: Wow.
2: In the, you know, where.
0: Wow.
2: I couldn't believe that. I mean, they had the guy sitting there in the Spidey uniform going like this and all these people. It was hilarious.
0: Wow. You know what? When you clear out a room, that's pretty bad stuff. That's pretty bad stuff. And when you, you know what? I usually never like when you go on the elevator, you know, sometimes somebody will do it and of course you never want, but generally that's just somebody put on way too much perfume, and she literally leaves it there for the next 10 passengers who get on that, which is, my God, how much perfume you need. But you know, it's kind of interesting. I got these car air fresheners. They're called Drift, and they're made of wood, oddly enough, and they've got different scents, and so I've ordered a bunch of these for the seasons for Buck, my Bronco, and right now I'm doing the summer scent. It's called John Wick. It's called John Wick, and then I've got pumpkin spice, seriously, pumpkin spice in the fall, and then I'm doing the pine and cranberries and all that for the winter. I know I'm overthinking this way too much, but why not? I'm single, and I got a cool car.
2: Wow. Okay. So,
0: and it'll help cover up any flatulence in the car.
2: Yeah, well, it never smells the same when you do it yourself. So I just wanted to say, do you know that there's a problem now with Katy Perry's boyfriend?
0: Oh, really? What?
2: The RCMP, the Royal Canadian Mounted Police, generally have a detail of about 5 security guards.
0: Yep.
2: And they're having problems because I think he's 54 and she's 41. He's traveling all over the world, so they've had to go to Paris, Japan, all these different places, and it's costing way too much money because, as a former Prime Minister of Canada, he is respective of being able to receive the security detail.
0: Wow.
2: And the security detail that Katy Perry has doesn't mesh with his.
0: Wow, wow, wow. You know, honestly, why is he traveling? He's so absolutely no longer relevant. One other thing, by the way, speaking of stinky things in an elevator, Rosie O'Donnell, I didn't realize she was filling in for Kimmel this week. You've watched, said it's terrible.
2: Oh, yeah, it was. It's probably working as a birth control method for many Americans because,
0: wow.
2: I'm telling you, it's terrible. And it's like... These accolades that everybody's applauding and the guest, it just doesn't work. I mean, I got to give her credit, though. She got the facelift, so everything's nice and tight, and she's got the, you know, the...
0: Well, I don't think everything's nice and tight. Yeah.
2: No, there's a little looseness happening, but it's just one of those things... It's just one of those things that you kind of watch, and you get, it's kind of like when the dentist goes in there. It's an instant gag effect.
0: Well, listen, she hasn't been funny in a while, and once you lose your sense of humor, which I she's a dour and unhappy individual, I don't think it's coming back. Michael Charbonneau, we have to go. Tell everybody where they can find your glorious presence online.
2: Thank you. MichaelACharbonneau.com. 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
0: All right, brother. Take care of yourself. We'll talk again next week. This is the Rob Carson Show.
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0: Here's fellow Gen Xer Adam Carolla. He's he's a sage. He's a comedian. And he's kind of encapsulating this nonsense of the DSA. The DSA, they're children who just discover something, and they're presenting something to their parents that their parents already know failed, and they're acting like it's something new, and the parent says, we've already tried that, so the children throw a temper tantrum. And here is Adam Carolla talking about socialism and communism being repackaged by a bunch of idiots who don't know it fails.
7: It is weird and sad that we have to revisit a bunch of ideas that have never worked. And essentially, here's what I'm saying. There was an airplane that was in England. It was a passenger airplane. I don't know, it was a Comet or whatever, one of the earlier jets. The windows were square shaped.
0: Square.
7: Not round.
0: Yeah. Mm-hmm.
7: And you look at a airplane, you go, yeah, all the windows are round. How come none of them are square? Square is actually bigger. You get more viewing space, yeah. But the corners got fatigued. The airframe of the corner made a weak point
0: round
7: with metal fatigue.
0: Like
7: and but guess what? No more f***ing square windows on airplanes.
0: No. Mm-hmm.
7: 10 of those planes crashed. Yeah. We learned. Yeah. We moved on.
0: Yep.
7: We learned a lesson from that.
0: Yes.
7: But we can't do it with defund the police or socialism or anything.
0: Yeah.
7: We can't do it. We just got to go, let's try communism a 57th time. It doesn't work.
0: Yeah. No.
7: It doesn't work, but we learned. And now we have super efficient, safe airplanes.
0: Yes,
7: can you imagine if we just treated the society like commercial aviation? I mean, they had prop planes. They had canvas stretched over wooden bodies.
0: Yeah, yeah.
7: Now you're laying in beautiful reclining first class. You're going
8: Wi-Fi.
7: 600 miles an hour.
0: Yeah.
7: You got Wi-Fi. We just keep going. We just keep going, and we weed out the bad ideas. And now you go, wow, this is great. But then you go look at a city, and you go, what was L.A.? When that airplane in 1950 was rolling off the thing, that D.C., whatever, in L.A., L.A. was clean, L.A. was nice, L.A. was safe. Now L.A. is a garbage pail full of shit. Because your horrible ideas that got implemented, you wouldn't fucking let them go. You just had a new, fresh crop of engineers show up every year and go, I got an idea about some square windows. And it's like, that doesn't work. Oh, yeah? You're a racist. I'm putting my square windows in. Imagine we just treat society that way. We just keep evolving instead of...
0: It's the exact same thing, and it's a great analogy because, for instance, if the government would have been in charge of phones in the 1970s, we would still have a home phone with a cord and one company to come and fix it. I was there. I was alive. Capitalism has put the Library of Alexandria in your pocket and given you communication across the world for pennies on the dollar. More on Democrats destroying their cities intentionally. That's coming up. Don't go anywhere.
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9: Fox News, I'm Sue Guzman. Closing argument scheduled for Thursday in the trial of Lindsay Clancy, the Massachusetts mom who killed her three children. Fox's Molly Lyon.
10: Prosecutors say the Massachusetts mother acted rationally and intentionally, planning and executing the murder of her three children inside the family's Duxbury home. The defense says the Massachusetts mother should not be held criminally responsible for the killings, that she was misdiagnosed, overmedicated, and suffering from postpartum psychosis.
9: Facebook parent company Meta will pay billions to settle a lawsuit over kids getting addicted to social media.
11: A landmark trial ends with a bombshell settlement. Meta will pay nearly $17 billion to a coalition of 29 states that sued the tech giant. Meta does not admit wrongdoing in the settlement, but will now change how Facebook and Instagram operate for teens.
9: Fox's Claudia Cowan. 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
12: 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A chance of showers tonight with mostly sunny skies tomorrow. After an overnight low of 66, expect a high of 96 tomorrow with a high of 94 on Friday. 72 degrees tonight for Cottonwood and the Verde Valley with a high on Thursday of 106 or 105 on Friday. 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
0: This is the Rob Carson Show, hour number two on a Thursday, already Thursday edition of the show. Bottom of the hour, Fred Flight's going to be talking to us. We've got all sorts of stuff here. We got Trump announces most crushing economic operation ever against Iran. I've been hearing Victor Davis Hanson. He thinks that's working. He thinks it's working pretty darn well. I haven't mentioned a lot about this. Hayden Panettiere. You ever see her? Hayden Panettiere. Very talented young young actress, and it looks like so many have ended up ruined by Hollywood. The people who like to preach us at awards shows and stuff. DEA is joining an investigation into the death of this woman. They were talking about OD on the 911 call. Wouldn't be surprised she's addicted to a host of things. She was in Heroes. I remember when I saw her debut, and I was like, wow, she's really great. Nashville, really big deal. Also a budding country music singer. Has an on-again, off-again boyfriend named Brian Hickerson. He's a creep. I saw an interview with him last night, and he said, I told Hayden... And I said, you got 10 seconds to run as far as you can. And I was holding the phone, and I said, you got 10 seconds, but I'm going to be able to hit you. I mean, he's a creep supreme, and the parents wanted him gone, so and maybe he's a part of it. I don't know. This is kind of interesting. Eric Swallows, well. You notice that the Democrat Party ghosted him, that he's nowhere to be found. He was going to be the governor of California, for God's sake. He was the up-and-comer with... he looked like that... remember when you were a kid and they had the guy that you made a beard with a magnet, you know? It was his face, and you'd use these little metal shavings, and you would... I don't remember the name of that guy, but he looks like that, or somebody who just ate a hair ice cream cone, and it's dripping down his chin. That's what he looks like. The worst beard, almost as bad as Abdul Al-Sayed. FBI announces Eric Swalwell, surprises Eric Swalwell at California airport. Oh, my goodness, this is not good. In seizes electronics in a sexual misconduct probe. Former Congressman Eric Swalwell, the disgraced California congressman accused of rape, was confronted by FBI agents at San Francisco International Airport, where they seized his electronics, part of a federal probe. Agents served Swalwell with a warrant Saturday after he arrived in California, seized his cell phone and other devices. That had to be a loss of bowel control moment there. I mean, that's got to be woof. Agents also executed additional warrants at Swalwell's Washington, D.C. home Sunday, where they seized other potential evidence. The investigation comes as the former California congressman faces multiple allegations of sexual misconduct. I wonder if his buddy in Congress will do the same thing, including claims from his former staffer that he allegedly raped her twice when she was too intoxicated to consent. I have a funny feeling that happens a little more often in Washington, D.C. than we would like to admit. I hear there's all sorts of BS going on here with politicians and using control over women, and they're still doing the same crap that we left with the sexual harassment nonsense of the 80s with regard to Clarence Thomas' nomination for Supreme Court. That's why we have to do these stupid videos. We have to do these sexual harassment training videos, because apparently some guys don't know you're not supposed to grab a woman by the rear end when she's walking by you, or talk about how much you want to have sex with her. Or maybe we all do, and it was all just a few stupids who made us go through this nonsense. I had to do the sexual harassment training video for Newsmax. It's required by law. Not by Newsmax. It's required by law. At the time, I worked in a extra bedroom by myself. So unless I'm playing a little grandmas with myself, there aren't going to be any complaints. But if I were going to harass somebody, I would harass me, because I am pretty fine looking. Agents, served the additional warrants to the D.C. House and all of that. And one woman was accused of him drugging her before sexually assaulting her, just like Bill Cosby. Eat your Jell-O pudding. But it's bitter. Just eat your Jell-O pudding. It's delicious. Two other women allegedly had sent him, he'd sent them unsolicited images of his genitals. No woman wants a picture of your genitals. Even if it has googly eyes on it and you're making a puppet out of it. Nothing like that. No woman wants to see that. They're not crazy about it when they see it when you're, being intimate and all that, but certainly not. Is a picture. It's not a good idea. Here's Jim Gossett about Eric Swallows' well. On the Rob Carson Show.
1: To

0: in a lot of trouble. He's in a lot of trouble.
1: To all the years that he should serve. Stay, he does.
0: By the way, he was seen at the airport not wearing a wedding ring. Not uncommon for him to do, actually. I still have mine, by the way. Deciding what I want to do with it. I'm going to make it into a little crucifix or something. But I haven't decided yet. So the DSA got, you know, you think that this Angie Nixon winning in Florida was a big victory for the DSA. Not at all, not 100%. They're winning about 50% of the time. And if you're looking at Abdul Al-Sayed against Mike Rogers in Michigan, he's not going to be the guy. He's going to get beaten up there. Then you got this Angie Nixon down there in Florida. Had a terrible candidate, Alexander Vindman, down there, and she managed to get by, but she's going to get keel-hauled down here because, you know, people don't ascribe to socialism and communism. And let's face it, they've been doing this crap forever. And Bernie Sanders, every, 10 years or so, thinks he has some momentum on his old Model A Ford, that the wheels are falling off, and he thinks he's really got some momentum, and he's finally going to, and it's not going to work. Bernie, you're a failure. Just resign. But here is Bernie and AOC talking about this iteration of socialism.
2: First, we're going to explain what democratic socialism is. And what democratic socialism is about,
0: it's socialism,
2: is saying that it is immoral and wrong that the top 0.1% in this country own almost 90%, almost as much wealth as the bottom.
0: They also employ a whole lot of us.
2: 90%.
3: The emphasis in democratic socialism is on democracy.
0: And no, it's not. Not one little bit. That's the exact opposite.
3: And it's not about, you know, it's just as much a transformation about bringing democracy to the workplace, so that we have a say and that we don't check all of our rights at the door every time we cross the threshold into our workplace.
0: That is not true at all. What are you talking about? If you have a workplace, you abide by the rules of the workplace, you do the job, and you're grateful you have the job. That's how it works. Just because you have to work for a living, buck up, okay? We can't all have government jobs. Thank you very much. The DSA co-chair, Sheikh Sadiq, I guess is the guy. He looks like a, I don't know, maybe he'd be too small to be a horse jockey. Anyway, he got called out by a guy on CNN. I think this guy on CNN, his last name, if I'm not mistaken, is Castro. And he has relatives who escaped communism. Now, this is CNN. All right? And I want you to listen to this little toadstool, this little Ashik Sadiq, who doesn't probably have a job, has never had a job, has never come up with an idea, has never brought a thing to market, has never hired anybody, okay? Maybe a babysitter. No, his parents probably just like last weekend hired him a babysitter. There you go. But here he is being ripped for his statement saying that, praising Fidel Castro, who, by the way, put a whole lot of people in jail and impoverished a nation for 70 years.
4: I get your criticism of foreign policy. As I said, it's not an uncommon one. But lauding Fidel Castro is a different story.
0: Yeah.
4: You talk about what things were like before.
0: Or Chairman Mao, Hassan Piker. Have you heard anything from Hassan Piker this week?
4: For the revolution in Cuba, I'll give you a personal example. My grandfather was a revolutionary in Cuba during that time. He was affected by a previous dictator, Fulgencio Batista, having his friends disappeared in the street for speaking their minds.
0: Yeah, they do.
4: My grandfather found that revolution, hoping to bring democracy to Cuba.
0: ICE does that! No, they don't.
4: And then what happened? Fidel Castro locked my grandfather up, sentenced to 20 years for doing what you're doing now on live TV, for speaking his mind.
0: I know.
4: For expressing himself freely, for trying to organize politically. So I wonder, again, how you think that lands with people who...
0: Listen to this little toddler's non-answer.
4: ...suffered under that dictatorship, who now you are trying to court as voters when your organization comes out and lauds 100 years of Castro. I don't think it would land well with them, Ashik.
0: Not well.
5: We're seeing many people in the United States who are struggling under massive inequality in the United States.
0: You know what? How about this? Buck up, learn a trade, bust your ass, invent something, bring it to market, do it like the rest

0: democracy is a lot of things. It's a lot of things about the way people interact with their country, and I think both countries are complex. But I know that we're
1: One is a dictatorship that imprisons people and starves them. And that would be Cuba, you moron. Go down there. I want to see her go live there for about a year. She would lose half her body weight and get down to about $1.75. Let's take a break and come back. This is the Rob Carson Show.
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14: If I don't like it, if they don't behave, we'll go right back to dropping bombs right smack in the middle of their head.
15: Good morning. Overnight, President Trump announced what he is calling Economic D-Day against Iran. The president indicated that any country

0: country around the world, providing a lifeline to the Iranians, could face economic consequences of their own. He called on allies to stand with the United States, posting to True Social, "No one has given the Islamic Republic of Iran a greater opportunity to make a deal than me. Tragically for them, they have failed to take it. Therefore, today I am announcing the most crushing economic operation ever taken against any country."
1: Wow, that is kind of big news. Joining us to talk about this and much more, Fred Flights, a former MNSA Chief of Staff of the Trump Administration and Senior Fellow of the America First. Oh, you're right. That is at the bottom of the hour. Well, son of a gun, I apologize. We're going to do that at the bottom of the hour. Pardon me, I'm a little cloudy from some medication that I'm taking. It's legal. It's legal. Let's talk about other stuff. How about that? Let's talk about Lindsey Graham's sister last night. Not only do you know this, but Greta Van Susteren hosted a debate, a candidate's debate in South Carolina, featuring Darlene Graham. And Darlene Graham kind of did a stumble right out of the gate. And here is what she said. I talked to Greta Van Susteren last night about it yesterday. And she, I almost felt a sense of regret that she asked the question. You listen, these are the questions you ask. Here it is.
2: Senator, are Taiwan and the South China Sea national security issues for the United States? If so, why?
3: I'm sorry, could you repeat the question?
2: Are Taiwan and the South China Sea national security issues for the United States? And if so, why or how?
3: I'm just going to be honest here. I'm not on national security. I'm not that informed on national security. So, but I do support the.
1: She's also been a candidate for Senate for 2 weeks since her brother died. Meanwhile, AOC has been a congresswoman for years.
4: Would and should the U.S. actually commit U.S. troops to defend Taiwan if China were to move?
5: I think that. This is such a, I think that this is a, this is of course a.
1: Yeah, okay. Now, I'm going to show you the difference between stupid and smart and common sense, because last night Darlene Graham was on with Hannity. AOC never came back to explain why she was so stupid, because she's too dumb to understand why she behaved in such a fashion. But Darlene Graham was on there last night, and I want you to listen to this, and you tell me this doesn't talk to people in North Carolina or any state. We are a country where citizens run for government. She is a citizen. Her brother was a great senator, by the way, and a great member of the military as well. But I want you to listen to this.
3: You know, I tripped up on one question last night regarding Taiwan. But, you know, I've said many times, I'm not a politician, certainly not a career politician. Yeah. I don't speak politician. You know, I was just honest, and I think that's kind of a foreign concept. But I've talked to several people today. I traveled around the state, and they said, you know, we appreciated the fact that you were honest. And I did say several times.
1: This doesn't disqualify her from being the senator. She just is not. Listen, I'm not conversant in everything. She had a hell of a lot of crunching to do, you know, in the 2 weeks since her brother died.
3: That, you know,
1: and by the way, what, a couple weeks of that, she was running for office.
3: China is our enemy, our military and economic threat to the United States. Of course, Taiwan is our friend. But I think people in South Carolina are more worried about making ends meet. They're concerned about boys and girls sports. One lady talked to me extensively about that today. They're concerned about the Second Amendment. They're concerned about the Save America Act.
1: Yeah.
3: Illegal immigration. So they're concerned about a lot of other things other than Taiwan.
1: And I would venture to say that she knows everything and sides with everything on those issues in a fashion that we agree with, and in a fashion that someone who loves the country wants to preserve the State of the Union, the policies that she would follow. You could trust, unlike Democrat socialists, Alexandria Ocasio-Cortez.
3: Yeah, I know national security is important. We have a wonderful commander-in-chief. I know that we need to stand with the Israel, and the issues in Iran are serious.
1: Yeah, that's true.
3: I understand all that. But again, I'm focused on the issues for everyday people in South Carolina that are struggling to make ends meet. So that's where I really want to focus. Another concern from the debate I have last night is my opponent.
1: Now, she sounded all as dumb as AOC when every time she opens her mouth. No, not at all.
3: Said he was going to cut Social Security. That's very concerning to me.
1: Yeah.
3: He also talked about creating a pathway for illegal immigrants. So that's another concern I have.
1: Yeah. Actually, I'm going to give her a whole lot of credit for at least coming back and saying, hey, you know what? I did a face plant. Didn't know anything about that. But, you know, here are the other things that I'm concerned about. Here's John Kennedy on AOC.
6: Well, it's not all crickets. Congresswoman Ocasio-Cortez went to Munich this week and made some comments about foreign policy. Look, I don't hate anybody, and I certainly don't hate the congresswoman. How can I put this? The congresswoman is kind of like Vice President Kamala Harris, but with more bartending experience. She has never been accused of being a policymaker.
1: No, not at all.
6: You put her in a presidential primary with Elizabeth Warren or Rahm Emanuel, they will devour her like a light snack.
1: There you go. That is John Kennedy. And it's true. Darlene Graham is an intelligent woman who was asked a question on something she hasn't learned, brushed up on. But her response, I thought, was fantastic. And by the way, she's only lost a couple points in the polls. There you go. Let's take a break and come back. We will have Fred Flights for Real next.
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11: Fox News, I'm Sue Guzman. Closing argument scheduled for Thursday in the trial of Lindsay Clancy, the Massachusetts mom who killed her three children. Fox's Molly Lyne.
12: Prosecutors say the Massachusetts mother acted rationally and intentionally, planning and executing the murder of her three children inside the family's Duxbury home. The defense says the Massachusetts mother should not be held criminally responsible for the killings, that she was misdiagnosed, overmedicated, and suffering from postpartum psychosis.
11: Facebook parent company Meta will pay billions to settle a lawsuit over kids getting addicted to social media.
13: A landmark trial ends with a bombshell settlement. Meta will pay nearly $17 billion to a coalition of 29 states that sued the tech giant. Meta does not admit wrongdoing in the settlement, but will now change how Facebook and Instagram operate for teens.
11: Fox's Claudia Cowan. 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
14: 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A chance of showers tonight with mostly sunny skies tomorrow. After an overnight low of 66, expect a high of 96 tomorrow with a high of 94 on Friday. 72 degrees tonight for Cottonwood and the Verde Valley with a high on Thursday of 106 and 105 on Friday. 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
15: Hi, I'm Tom Armstrong, mayor of the town of Chino Valley. In the last 5 years on Yavapai County roads, 62 of our neighbors died. Over 3,000 were injured. 62, that's a school bus, twice. 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
0: President Trump announced what he is calling economic D-Day against Iran. The president indicated that any country around the world providing a lifeline to the Iranians could face economic consequences of their own. He called on allies to stand with the United States, posting to True Social, "No one has given the Islamic Republic of Iran a greater opportunity to make a deal than me. Tragically for them, they have failed to take it. Therefore, today I am announcing the most crushing economic operation ever taken against any country."
1: Okay, so that's kind of big news. And also some big news would be the fact that on camera with me today for the very first time, we have the great Fred Flights, ladies and gentlemen. How are you on this glorious Thursday, sir?
18: Good to be here, Rob. Good to see you in person.
1: It is really good to see you in person. Obviously, senior fellow America First Policy Institute. I've been watching a lot of Stephen Turley, big fan, VDH, Victor Davis Hanson, big fan, about progress in Iran and using Scott Bessent kind of as a financial warrior or general with regard to this conflict. Where do you suppose we are, and what do you suppose this is going to entail?
18: Well, there's been some very interesting developments recently. CNN said that it looks like Iran is losing control of the Strait of Hormuz.
1: Yes.
18: And there's a writer named Noah Rothman. He works for National View, and he hates Trump. And he wrote an article yesterday that said, on the present course, Iran is headed towards insolvency, disorder, and internal conflict. And for the first time in months, something like victory for the United States is suddenly within sight. I'm not prepared to go there just yet. I hope that's true. But look, the massive protests we saw in January, where 40,000 at least were killed by the Iranian government, that's because the economy was in trouble last December. Now we had the war, and now we're going to have an economic blockade that's going to stave off huge amounts of revenue, $300 to $500 million a day. This is unsustainable. No matter what these Iranian officials tell CNN, that they're going to restart the war or target Europe, their government is in enormous trouble, and Trump is going to slowly strangle them.
1: Well, I saw the inflation was like 79%. It has to have gotten much worse than that. The currency of Iran is now absolutely worthless during the dollar. It's like Confederate money. You remember that, where you've got hundreds of thousands of what is the Iranian currency? I keep forgetting. It's not the dinar, but a million of them to a dollar. And so you talk about us not having any purchasing power and the worthlessness of our dollar thanks to government spending. people have got to be really, really hurting. And then most importantly, the people in power aren't getting paid, and they got to feed themselves. And I hear the water plants are breaking down. I hear the reservoirs are emptying, so they don't have water either.
18: They had water problems late last year. And now we have the prospect of the Army not being paid, the security services not being paid. And we also hear reports that the crackdown on the population, including executions, are increasing. That's a sign of desperation. That's a sign of enormous pent-up domestic unrest. And I think as the economic pain grows, this will become unsustainable.
1: Well, and also, if I'm not mistaken, we have the Kurds. We have other groups that are being supported by the United States, if not physically, but certainly, you know, in spirit. And it sounds like they are more motivated than ever, seeing the Ayatollah and the IRGC beginning to show signs of weakness. So do you suppose that there will be disparate groups possibly working together to take over? And we also bring up the possibility of the Shah's son returning. What do you suppose the possibility of any of that are right now?
18: Iran is a nation made up of many ethnic groups. Yeah. There's the Iranian Serbs. There are other groups throughout the country. Many of them have been oppressed for a long time by the government of Tehran. And I think they're ready and eager to rise up against this government. I think that the Shah's son would be an excellent choice to run the country. I don't know what his support is within the country or how the transition would move for him. Some people are saying right now we should be supporting the young Shah, or the Shah-to-be, as an interim government to democracy. I'm for that. I've seen him speak. I'm very impressed by him. But I have to say, I'm not sure how we get there from here.
1: Well, it's obviously very complicated. If any of us had the answers, we'd you know, be able to figure this out in a hurry. But there is a great deal of interest from the other Arab states in investing real money, trillions of dollars, into making Iran into an economic powerhouse. And there's no reason that shouldn't be the case. And I have a funny feeling when you got you know, places like Qatar investing trillions in the American economy, etc., that they would like to see some return on their money. And I think that's an incredibly powerful force against those who would keep Iran impoverished as a terrorist state.
18: And, you know, with the prospect of that, there are elements within the Iranian regime, within the Iranian government, who may try to make a deal. Maybe some general, maybe some of the Revolutionary Guard has just decided, I'm tired of having my men starved and shot. I'm going to make a deal with the Qataris to overthrow these people. Yeah. I don't know. Something. That's how revolutions start. We don't know how or when or who, but we're creating the situation where this could happen.
1: Scott Bessent has been very, very effective as the Treasury Secretary. I can't recall, and you know, you've been much more, you do this for a living, you do foreign policy for a living, but I can't recall a Treasury Secretary using the tools of the Treasury and the dollar and the banking system in such a fashion. Surely we have used banking systems against countries to bankrupt regimes.
18: We have done it before. There's been extensive sanctions on Iran before, but the blockade is new. We're adding all these tools to basically an effort to shut off $300 to $500 million a day in revenue, which the government is not going to be able to withstand.
1: I'm just seeing this from my timeline. Donald Trump talking about confirming a massive pipeline construction to circumvent the Strait of Hormuz. I'm going to play that.
19: Talking about $350 a barrel. And it's today 84, 85. And we are getting a lot of oil out. But the other thing that's happened is people have found other alternatives, which they never thought about. Texas, Alaska, Louisiana, and other places. In addition, a lot of pipelines, record numbers of pipelines are being built. So I think the Hormuz Strait's not going to be quite as important as it was.
1: That is really, isn't that incredible? Because I'm old enough to remember the OPEC. The Straits having us over a barrel for decades, and look at how dramatically this has shifted. Not only do you have this, but you also have Donald Trump talking about reestablishing the Keystone XL pipeline out of Canada. That's going to make worldwide commodity markets bring the oil price down, and it's going to make Iran more isolated unless they decide to get in the game.
18: That's right. There's already a pretty substantial pipeline that goes across the Arabian Peninsula that the Saudis are using to send oil to the Red Sea. Another pipeline is being built so the UAE can bypass the Straits of Hormuz.
1: Unreal.
18: And the Saudi pipelines are being made even greater. So I think the prospect of making this strait irrelevant in the future, I think Trump is right. That's coming.
1: Wouldn't that be something else? Would that not be something else? Can you hang on through the break, Fred Flights?
18: Sure.
1: I would love to continue this conversation. I want to talk a little bit about Ukraine and whatever else you got on your mind. I appreciate your expertise and your appearance on the show. Let's take a break and come back. This is the Rob Carson Show.
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0: 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The Whiskey Pistols are featured at 7 this Saturday at Windstock Lounge on Iron Springs Road in Prescott. 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Billy Reno performs at 3 this Sunday. 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Open mic night with the Double Up Duo runs from 5 to 8 Thursday nights at Cooper's Pub on Highway 69. The Offbeats are scheduled to play from 4 to 7 on Saturday, October 10th at the Theater on the Green on Scoot Boulevard in Prescott Valley. That's your KQ&A Night Beat. I'm Bill Monroe.
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3: Not sticking together. I think that NATO made a terrible mistake when they wouldn't send a small amount of military armament, when they wouldn't send just even acknowledge what we were doing for the world and taking on Iran. I never considered it very risky, but war is always risk. You know, a lot of strange things happen in war that are very bad, but I didn't consider it. I know how great we're the greatest military by far anywhere. There was nobody close. I didn't think there was a big risk, but there's always surprises with war. They can be very bad surprises. I mean, wars are lost. It should be won. Many wars are lost.
4: So I'm seeing this on Twitter. When Trump has refused to announce that the U.S. is leaving NATO because European nations refused to join him against Iran. Is this what are you hearing about this, Fred Flights? Can you hear me, sir?
5: I don't think Trump is going to be leaving NATO.
4: Yeah.
5: And I think he has legitimate concerns that NATO states did not help with the war in Iran. But it was worse than that. They denied us access to bases that we helped pay for to conduct the war. And they undermined the war with their negative rhetoric and questioning everything Trump was doing. This really irritated Trump, and I think he has a right to be irritated.
4: Yeah, it's art of the deal, right? Don't you think it's kind of the art of the deal? He got NATO to play, giving more for their defense budgets, which had never been done before. He's been using tariffs very, very effectively around the world and all of this, and I think it's been very effective. I honestly got to tell you, Fred, I think that we're seeing this. We've had seeds planted, and now they're beginning to generate. We're going to see, and we're going to see great change happening and great things happening in regions around the world because of this for years and years and years. I understand the UAE, this is kind of a big deal yesterday, severed trade with Iran. You've got China essentially dropping 30 or 40% of their oil purchases from Iran. These are all big economic blows without dropping a bomb on a bridge or a power plant.
5: The UAE is a big deal, but let me tell you something else that may be a big deal. If Iran follows through on its threat to attack American bases in Europe, all bets are off. That will bring NATO into the war, okay, if they're actually attacked by Iran. I can't think of something more foolish, but this regime has made all kinds of foolish mistakes. So if they're going to try that, I don't think countries like the UK or France or Italy, I mean, under Article 5 of the NATO Charter, they then have to get engaged.
4: Well, it would be foolhardy, A, because they will have zero impact. They don't have any weaponry that can do that in an effective fashion. It would surely, and if we, in case you haven't noticed, they haven't landed a whole lot of strikes on American targets. And it's been about 6 months there, Fred. So, I mean, how impactful is this going to be? What would they have? What would they be capable of launching? And most assuredly, it would be deterred by American forces. But you know what? They're that freaking stupid that they would bring down the wrath of NATO and maybe give NATO a reason to get involved here, right?
5: I actually don't think that they would do that, and you're right. They have some missiles that could hit Europe.
4: Yeah.
5: They don't have that many of them, and yeah. I think they'd all be shot down.
4: What's going on in Ukraine? I'm hearing stories about Ukraine being short on supplies and whatnot. Russia has not done very well throughout this entire conflict, considering they're the giant bear and Ukraine is the little cub. How soon do you see this resolving, and how will it be resolved?
5: Well, the war is getting bad. Ukraine has inadequate defenses to defend against Russian missiles. They can defend against the drones. Enormous number were sent against the country over the last few days. There was significant death in Ukraine. Ukraine is thinking of retaliating with AI-directed drone attacks against Russian airports,
4: wow.
5: which, I mean, would really be devastating for the Russian economy. And I think Ukraine is turning out to be a much, much bigger problem this year than Russia ever thought it would be. And my hope is that Trump efforts to double down on diplomacy with Putin will finally get some momentum there.
4: What do you suppose is going to happen before the midterms with regard to Iran? Do you suppose, I know this is impossible, we effectively have had, I guess, what, 8 weeks of munitions being used, and the rest has been either memorandum of understanding or a ceasefire, and now we've got economic Armageddon. What do you suppose is going to happen before the midterms there?
5: I think the U.S. should be prepared for a naval blockade of at least 6 months.
4: Yeah.
5: And the regime's going to complain about that. They're going to try to fight back. They're going to attack our ships and bases, bring in the Houthis. But ultimately, I don't think they can withstand that. We will eventually see this government falling, but we simply have to have the discipline to really stick to the strategy. In addition, we have to attract rail links that's linking Iran to Russia and China, so material can't get in that way.
4: Fred Flights, I really appreciate you, and I'm going to tell you, it is a real honor to have you on screen with me. I've been watching you on Newsmax for many years. We are moved into the Newsmax studios here in Washington, D.C., and it's just a real pleasure to not only hear your voice, but also see you here on this program and this live stream. We appreciate you.
5: It's always great to do your show, Rob. Thanks.
4: And when you're in D.C., you're going to be sitting right across from me. How does that sound?
5: I am in D.C. I'm just a couple blocks from you.
4: Well, you could have come up and visit, okay? All right, I would love to see you.
5: It's a deal.
4: All right, brother. All right, we'll talk soon, Fred. I appreciate you.
5: Thanks.
4: Let's take a break and come back. This is the Rob Carson Show.
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4: this is not an EV. And it never will be. Before the second segment of Fred Flights, I got a note. From my radiation oncologist. And it said, Mr. DeBolt, that's my real name. I just got a copy of the PET scan. There's no metastatic spread, no distant metastatic spread, which is good news. Which is good news. We can treat it with radiation, brachytherapy. These are very, very effective. First of all, I know many of you have suffered more. I was reading this morning about Tulsi Gabbard's husband, who has bone cancer that is debilitating and deadly. My prayers are with him. I know that many of you are suffering and have suffered, and the last week has been such a miracle. The last 2 weeks have been such a miracle. After nearly 4 months of absolute fear and stress, while having to move my studio, this has been one of the toughest times of my life. It was harder than divorce. It's been harder than divorce. Divorce is pretty bad. But to get this, I've waited for this. And it's good to know. It's good to know because now I have a battle plan. Now I have a battle plan and I'm going to kick its ass. Now I have a battle plan and cancer, I am coming to kick your ass up between your shoulders. That's what I'm going to do. The thousands of notes and prayers I've gotten from you from as far away as Czechoslovakia have buoyed me more than I could ever imagine. I've never asked for prayers like that. And you know what? I didn't get a single troll. There was not a single troll. Nobody trolled me. Nobody was cruel about it, because there are a lot of cruel people out there. And I promised God the other day, I'm going to be the ultimate vessel for joy you've ever seen in your life. Because I was joyful until I got this diagnosis, and the last 4 months have been a mother bleeper. Living by myself, going to bed in darkness, talking to God, wondering what was going on, going to tests and hospitals, by myself, the hardest thing in the world. And today I get a little good news. I know your prayers had something to do with it too, by the way, because they're as powerful as medicine sometimes, all the time. I just wanted to share that with you. I'm going to come back and be an entertainer next hour. How's that sound? Don't go anywhere, okay, guys?

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1: News. I'm Ted Linder. A new lawsuit challenging an executive order intended to limit mail-in voting for the upcoming midterm elections.
2: A new challenge comes as the Trump administration issued its rule requiring the Postal Service to deliver ballots only if it receives a list of eligible voters and the federal government approves the design of envelopes.
1: Fox's Jared Halpern. Actor Tim Curry has died, best known for his starring role in the Rocky Horror Picture Show and also for movies like Clue and Home Alone 2. Tim Curry was 80 years old. Closing arguments set for today, Thursday, in the trial of Lindsay Clancy, the Massachusetts mom who killed her three children. Fox's Molly Line.
3: Prosecutors say the Massachusetts mother acted rationally and intentionally, planning and executing the murder of her three children inside the family's Duxbury home. The defense says the Massachusetts mother should not be held criminally responsible for the killings, that she was misdiagnosed.
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4: 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Mostly sunny skies today. After an overnight low of 66, expect a high of 96 today in the Prescott Quad Cities with a high of 94 tomorrow. 72 for your overnight low in Cottonwood in the Verde Valley with a high today of 106 and 105 on Friday. 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
10: 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That's your KQ&A Community Calendar. I'm Marie Hart.
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14: Now, it's Red Eye Radio. Gary McNamara and Eric Harley talk about everything from politics to social issues and news of the day. Whether you're up late or you're just starting your day, welcome to the show from the Relief Factor Studios. This is Red Eye Radio.
15: All across America, we are Red Eye Radio. He is Eric Harley and I'm Gary McNamara. And so yesterday, the death of Tim Curry, also 80 years old.
16: Yeah.
15: And it's interesting because the first thing I think of is Home Alone 2. You know, it's like, well, what about the Rocky Horror Picture Show? And I went, are you kidding me? I was never into that at all.
16: First of all, I'm not a fan of musicals. And you know what? If people want to go and they want to do the cosplay and sing along, that's great. Whatever. That's fine. For me, it was a TV movie. Actually, it was a miniseries. It. Stephen King.
15: Oh, yeah. It. Yeah. Yeah.
16: And his face in that makeup was perfect.
15: I agree with you.
16: Oh, my gosh. Scary. And I thought,
15: that's the one in the cave, right?
16: Yeah.
15: The kids.
16: And it starts with, you know, him hiding in the sewer drain.
15: Yeah, okay.
16: The whole thing, and then the balloons and all of that. But his face in that clown makeup, I never had, you know, some people will tell you, oh, man, I got a fear of clowns. I never had a fear of clowns until then. And it was just, all day scary. And Richard Thomas was in that movie. It was, you know.
15: Yes,
16: I'm not the biggest Stephen King fan. I just take it, you know, movie by movie, book by book, whatever. It's, you know, there are some that I like and some that are like, eh. Yeah. And that one, though.
15: And that's tough for you since you agree with his politics.
16: Oh, I'm such a big fan of his politics. I 100% agree. It's a big tent here at Red Eye Radio.
15: Not that big of a tent.
16: It's not that big. And it wouldn't be a circus tent with clowns, I'll tell you that right now. But I don't know, maybe it's growing up with those TV movies that came out. I think of Kurt Russell as Elvis. I think of all these great movies that were made for TV movies. And this was a Stephen King miniseries, basically. And it was, man, it was Tim Curry in that makeup. I didn't know that he had suffered a stroke a few years ago. And he had basically been trying to recover since. And I saw an interview with him. This goes back several months. And I had no idea. I had no idea. You know, when Dolly Parton passed, we didn't really know of her cancer. There was something going on. We knew when her sister put out the message saying, we need you to pray for Dolly. And then Dolly came out and said, hey, there's nothing wrong. She's, you know, I'm fine. God bless my sister, but I'm going to be around for a long time. And and that kind of thing. But when artists kind of keep that to themselves, and I think I thought immediately of Norm Macdonald, who never, he was battling cancer, they say, for over 10 years.
15: Yep.
16: Never once brought it up. And, you know, his last stand-up bit he did on Letterman, which was his last appearance on Letterman, like in Letterman's last week on CBS, he cried at the end because Letterman gave him so much airtime over the years. And, but I had to wonder, you know, after he had passed, how much of that was, you know, he knew that this was, you know, it was just that it was the end of an era, but also at that time he was battling his illness. So there's a lot of stuff that you don't see by these famous people, and some it is actually by design. The word is Norm Macdonald didn't want people to think of him in that way. They wanted him to think of him because of his comedy. And you could probably, I don't know this, you could probably apply that to Dolly Parton. She's somebody who's adored. She probably didn't want to burden people with her illness and have them all concerned. She wants everybody to be happy, you know. And I don't know about Tim Curry, because he did eventually talk about his stroke. But dying at the age of 80, because he had said during the interview, you know, every day is a challenge. He had been recovering for quite some time of this stroke, and every day was a challenge. And again, this goes back several months ago is when I saw it. And I don't know exactly when, I can't remember when that stroke happened, but he said he had been fighting to recover from that stroke. And had limited mobility since.
15: You know, because you think about it, when you're a celebrity and you have a very, very sad story, you know, of sickness. For example, Christina Applegate.
16: Yeah, yeah.
15: From Married with Children.
16: Yeah, who battles MS.
15: Yeah, and she was in the hospital for a while there.
16: Yeah.
15: Just got out, a couple of weeks ago,
16: yeah.
15: Again.
16: Right.
15: And she talks publicly, about it. Now, she doesn't have, you know, for example, she's not active, really.
16: Right.
15: You know, she was in a couple of things.
16: Mm-hmm.
15: But, you know, it's extremely sad. I don't mind it if they do that. It doesn't bother me at all.
16: Yeah.
15: I still...
16: If they talk about it or...
15: If they talk about their illness.
16: Oh, no. I think it's... Yeah,
15: I think
16: their intent is to help people and say, hey, you know, for those going through it, progressive MS is very, very, very tough.
15: And it makes me appreciate, because, you know, as remember when Married with Children was controversial? Now you see, well, it would be today for the woke. It would be.
16: Yeah.
15: But if it could, like on YouTube, all the clips are there. I mean, because I just let it run and all of a sudden there's a bunch of Married with Children. Mm. By the way, the greatest populist speech ever in the history of Hollywood was Al Bundy and the beer tax. The best ever populist speech that's ever been done. J.D. Vance will never come close to that. What Al Bundy did.
16: Yeah.
15: But she had such an incredible... I mean, her timing, her comedic timing was some of the best I've ever seen from a young actor, ever.
16: Yeah.
15: I mean, she was just... And the dumber she was, the better she could pull it off. And I don't think it's appreciated, because Married with Children was just viewed by some as sort of a B comedy.
16: Kind of a throwaway,
15: A throwaway, and it wasn't. I mean, it was...
16: It was well written. Well done.
15: Extremely. With age, it's like a fine wine.
16: Yeah, yeah.
15: You know, because just of the topics that they cover, mm-hmm. and that, you know, basically they're the Babylon Bee. Nothing is sacred at all. It's sort of like the Mad Magazine, whatever, on everything, and everybody's in on the joke and everybody is laughing. But her sense of comedic timing, to me, is some of the best I've ever seen on TV. She was that good at it, and was so young in doing it. But I tell you one thing about it. I'll never forget, when I worked at a radio station one time, and everybody except me, maybe a couple of other people, they were all into the Rocky Horror Picture Show. and it got to be Halloween, and somebody had to, come on, Gary, you got to. Like,
16: no.
15: I don't want to go.
16: No.
15: So I went. I was in the other room. I watched like 3 seconds of it. I go, not into it, guys.
16: It's not my thing.
15: Yeah, I just. And you know what they said to me?
16: Mm.
15: We sat and watched your Buffalo Bills lose another Super Bowl with you. That was so as if I owed them then.
16: Yeah,
15: like
16: right.
15: I owed them to watch the Rocky Horror Picture Show. And I was like, I just don't, not in, it just doesn't do anything for me. I would just.
16: But Tim Curry had a great comedy timing. You know, he was very good.
15: Oh, and in Home Alone 2?
16: Yeah.
15: He was fantastic in it. Absolutely fantastic.
16: Yeah. But I'll never look at clowns the same because of him.
15: I thought he was great in it.
16: You know, because you can put makeup, right, on people and their faces and their facial features kind of disappear. That didn't happen in that movie with him. It actually accentuated, and I think
15: that's great.
16: Maybe the makeup artists who were responsible for that knew that, and the casting agents and everyone knew that it actually brought out his facial features that made him look scary. And that is tough to do.
15: What a great observation.
16: You know, it wasn't, you could have put, I guess, a number of people, actors, in that makeup. But Tim Curry's eyes, his big eyes, and then his mouth, and because the clown had fangs, his mouth with the fangs, you can't duplicate that it would be hard to duplicate that. That's his facial features coming through that makeup. And that was the monster part. The clown isn't the monster. He made the clown the monster, and that was actually pretty scary to me. I mean, it was just well done. I don't freak out over horror movies, but that was well done. Well done. And you look at performers, and it's, you know, you see, thinking of Tim Curry at the age of 80, thinking of Dolly Parton at the age of 80, and that's because, well, thanks to, and she would have said this, she said it many times, thanks to surgery, most of her body wasn't 80.
15: No, but that's a great point. There are some people that are ageless. I can't imagine an 80-year-old Tim Curry, can't imagine an 80-year-old Dolly Parton.
16: Well, Dolly's mindset, energy,
15: the stereotype of an 80-year-old, what you would expect from the average person who is slowed down, a little bit, you know, a little bit hunched over,
16: and right.
15: You could never imagine Tim Curry like that. Could never imagine Dolly Parton like
16: that. No, she, and every time she went out, she presented herself exactly in the same manner, energy wise, smile, sense of humor, and of course the makeup and the hair and the outfit, all of it. She knew, this is what my audience, this is what the public expects of me, and this is who I am as a person, so that's who I'm going to be.
15: You know, you think about it, the makeup and the hair

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0: 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The Whiskey Pistols are featured at 7 this Saturday at Windsock Lounge on Iron Springs Road in Prescott. 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Billy Reno performs at 3 this Sunday. 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Dining the Acoustic Sounds, the Goodman Street Gang at El Gato Azul in Prescott from 5 to 7 Sunday nights. Open mic night with the Double Up Duo runs from 5 to 8 Thursday nights at Cooper's Pub on Highway 69. The Offbeats are scheduled to play from 4 to 7 on Saturday, October 10th at the Theater on the Green on Scoog Boulevard in Prescott Valley. That's your KQ&A Night Beat. I'm Bill Monroe.
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0: Fox News, I'm Ted Linder. A new lawsuit challenging an executive order intended to limit mail-in voting for the upcoming midterm elections.
1: A new challenge comes as the Trump administration issued its rule requiring the Postal Service to deliver ballots only if it receives a list of eligible voters and the federal government approves the design of envelopes.
0: Fox's Jared Halpern. Actor Tim Curry has died, best known for his starring role in the Rocky Horror Picture Show and also for movies like Clue and Home Alone 2. Tim Curry was 80 years old. Closing arguments set for today, Thursday, in the trial of Lindsay Clancy, the Massachusetts mom who killed her three children. Fox's Molly Line.
2: Prosecutors say the Massachusetts mother acted rationally and intentionally, planning and executing the murder of her three children inside the family's Duxbury home. The defense says the Massachusetts mother should not be held criminally responsible for the killings, that she was misdiagnosed.
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3: 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Mostly sunny skies today. After an overnight low of 66, expect a high of 96 today in the Prescott Quad Cities with a high of 94 tomorrow. 72 for your overnight low in Cottonwood in the Verde Valley with a high today of 106 and 105 on Friday. I'm Bill Monroe, and that's a quick check of your weather from KQNA 1130 AM, 99.9 FM, and on 95.5 FM in Prescott Valley in Cottonwood.
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4: 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The All-Star Big Band Concert featuring the Prescott High School Jazz Band is at 7 this Saturday as part of the 25th anniversary celebration of the Prescott Jazz Summit. 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I'm Bill Monroe.
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0: News. I'm Ted Linder. A new lawsuit challenging an executive order intended to limit mail-in voting for the upcoming midterm elections.
1: A new challenge comes as the Trump administration issued its rule requiring the Postal Service to deliver ballots only if it receives a list of eligible voters and the federal government approves the design of envelopes.
0: Fox's Jared Halpern. And actor Tim Curry has died, best known for his starring role in the Rocky Horror Picture Show and also for movies like Clue and Home Alone 2. Tim Curry was 80 years old. Closing argument set for today, Thursday, in the trial of Lindsay Clancy, the Massachusetts mom who killed her three children. Fox's Molly Line.
2: Prosecutors say the Massachusetts mother acted rationally and intentionally, planning and executing the murder of her three children inside the family's Duxbury home. The defense says the Massachusetts mother should not be held criminally responsible for the killings, that she was misdiagnosed.
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3: 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Mostly sunny skies today. After an overnight low of 66, expect a high of 96 today in the Prescott Quad Cities with a high of 94 tomorrow. 72 for your overnight low in Cottonwood in the Verde Valley with a high today of 106 and 105 on Friday. 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
4: there are plenty of non-perishable and shelf-stable items to eat,
3: 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I'm Rod Bain reporting for the U.S. Department of Agriculture in Washington, D.C.
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0: The All-Star Big Band concert featuring the Prescott High School Jazz Band is at 7 this Saturday as part of the 25th anniversary celebration of the Prescott Jazz Summit. 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That's your KQ&A Night Beat. I'm Bill Monroe.
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0: Fox News, I'm Ted Linder. A new lawsuit challenging an executive order intended to limit mail-in voting for the upcoming midterm elections.
1: A new challenge comes as the Trump administration issued its rule requiring the Postal Service to deliver ballots only if it receives a list of eligible voters and the federal government approves the design of envelopes.
0: Fox's Jared Halpern. Actor Tim Curry has died, best known for his starring role in the Rocky Horror Picture Show and also for movies like Clue and Home Alone 2. Tim Curry was 80 years old. Closing arguments set for today, Thursday, in the trial of Lindsay Clancy, the Massachusetts mom who killed her three children. Fox's Molly Line.
2: Prosecutors say the Massachusetts mother acted rationally and intentionally, planning and executing the murder of her three children inside the family's Duxbury home. The defense says the Massachusetts mother should not be held criminally responsible for the killings, that she was misdiagnosed.
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3: 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Mostly sunny skies today. After an overnight low of 66, expect a high of 96 today in the Prescott Quad Cities with a high of 94 tomorrow. 72 for your overnight low in Cottonwood in the Verde Valley with a high today of 106 and 105 on Friday. 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
11: 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To every driver out there, we see you, we thank you, and we honor the miles behind you and the ones still ahead.

0: We're Red Eye Radio. He is Eric Cronin. I'm Gary McNamara. But as for inflation, that's set now in the people's mind. That's not going to change before. So we'll see what happens. But basically, it's going to be the war. And by the way, I'm not talking about how I think, because I think the president taking on Iran was the correct thing to do. I don't like how they went back and forth. I didn't like the memorandum of understanding. I don't want to have a deal with them unless the deal is complete and total surrender. I think that that they haven't wobbled. The president hasn't wobbled in a significant period of time now over the economic blockade. And I hope he continues that way. If he does, he has my support there. But independence, which decide every election, I don't think their mind's where my mind is at all.
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10: Fox News, I'm Ted Linder. A new lawsuit challenging an executive order intended to limit mail-in voting for the upcoming midterm elections.
11: A new challenge comes as the Trump administration issued its rule requiring the Postal Service to deliver ballots only if it receives a list of eligible voters and the federal government approves the design of envelopes.
10: Fox's Jared Halpern. Actor Tim Curry has died, best known for his starring role in the Rocky Horror Picture Show and also for movies like Clue and Home Alone 2. Tim Curry was 80 years old. Closing arguments set for today, Thursday, in the trial of Lindsay Clancy, the Massachusetts mom who killed her three children, Fox's Molly Line.
4: Prosecutors say the Massachusetts mother acted rationally and intentionally, planning and executing the murder of her three children inside the family's Duxbury home. The defense says the Massachusetts mother should not be held criminally responsible for the killings, that she was misdiagnosed.
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12: 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Mostly sunny skies today after an overnight low of 66. Expect a high of 96 today in the Prescott Quad Cities with a high of 94 tomorrow. 72 for your overnight low in Cottonwood in the Verde Valley with a high today of 106 and 105 on Friday. 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
12: 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The All-Star Big Band Concert featuring the Prescott High School Jazz Band is at 7 this Saturday as part of the 25th anniversary celebration of the Prescott Jazz Summit. The Jazz Brunch runs from 10 to 1 this Sunday in the third floor Crystal Hall at the Elks Performing Arts Center. 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That's your KQ&A Night Beat. I'm Bill Monroe.
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25: Welcome to the Larry O'Connor Show. I'm not Larry O'Connor. I'm guest host Kurt Schlichter. I'm a good friend of Larry O'Connor. We've been pals forever. We started up together out here in Los Angeles, where I'm broadcasting from the Alex Marlowe Show studio in Glendale, California. Well, we started out here with a guy, you may have heard of him, Andrew Breitbart. I remember when Larry was doing his first internet show, 2009. And Larry would have me on, for his 50 listeners, and a little guy, you may have heard of him, Ben Shapiro. So we would be doing that. So Larry and I go way back, and this is the first time I've hosted his show, but I've hosted a lot of Salem shows. I host Hugh Hewitt a lot. I'll be doing that a couple times this month. Sat in for Mike Gallagher, our former host Seb Gorka, and of course Dennis Prager. Of course, Dennis Prager never asked me back after I had them play Sex Pistols bumper music. Now, you may be saying, Kurt Schlichter, have I heard of this guy? And maybe you have. I'm a senior columnist over at townhall.com. You can read my columns every Monday, Wednesday, and Thursday. And I have got a banger of a column today. It's called It's Always Cute When Canada Thinks It Matters. I got a few other things on my resume, too. I am, besides senior columnist at Town Hall, I'm an author of a number of books, including American Warlord, which is coming out in November, on Election Day, as it were. You can go and pre-order American Warlord on Amazon. You should do that. I'm the author of the Kelly Turnbull series of conservative action novels and a bunch of other stuff. I think I'm up to 18 books. I'm also a retired United States Army colonel. I was an infantry officer. Served in Desert Storm, served in Kosovo, served in the Los Angeles riots. Did a lot of fun things. We'll be leveraging that today. And my degree in strategic studies from the United States Army War College. Don't be impressed. There's a lot of war colleges out there. And the United States Army War College is, in fact, the party war college. It is the Chico State of war colleges. I was officer in charge of toga parties. There's another thing about me. I'm a lawyer. I was a lawyer for 30 years. I was a trial lawyer in Los Angeles. We're going to leverage that when I break down closing arguments in the Lindsey Clancy murder trial, including questions surrounding her insanity defense, the judge's decision to allow jurors to consider manslaughter, and all that stuff. I'm going to break that down for you and see if I can use my legal powers for good instead of evil. So that'll be nice. But coming up this hour, I'm also going to get into vet bills. I've got pet peeves out there, particularly about my pets, because I just spent about as much as I spent for a car on my two little dogs, Barky and Bitey, yesterday. One had dental problems, one had some other problems. And, you know, they hand me a bill, and I've got to take out a second mortgage. I want to talk to you about that. I want to see, am I crazy for spending a ton of money on my cute little animals? Give me a call, 855-784-4255. That's 855-784-4255. You tell me, is it nuts to spend thousands upon thousands of dollars on our little four-legged friends? Later, we're going to be joined by Heritage Foundation Tech Policy Analyst Annie Chestnut Tudor to explain Meta's massive legal settlement in one of a zillion court cases against it, this one by about 23 attorney generals around the country. This is big news for you. This is also big news for our legal system. And I've got some questions about it, like, where's mom and dad, and why is it Meta's fault your kid won't get off the phone? Just asking. I'd like to know. But there's a lot of stuff going on. Overnight shutdowns, school hour limits, age verification, new parental protections. But you know, is it going to require you and I not be anonymous on the internet? That we have to prove our identity? You know, if you're concerned about flock cameras and not about being tracked on social media, I'm detecting an inconsistency. Now, let's get into Lindsey Clancy. Okay, what's going on here? We have some stuff with the judge. We've got closing arguments. I'm not even going to bill you for this at my outrageous hourly legal rate. Now, I am still a licensed attorney, California, Texas, where I defended Ben Shapiro in the famous Clock Boy lawsuit. Successfully, might I add. I'm also a D.C. lawyer. But I'm mostly a civil lawyer, but this is a criminal case, but the principles are the same. What's going on? Well, when you get to closing arguments, you're really, you know, obviously you're wrapping up the trial. Both sides have presented their arguments. The prosecution has presented its argument that Lindsey Clancy is a murderer. Okay, and what's not disputed is that she killed her kids. No one's arguing she didn't kill her kids. If you're one of those, you know, Candace Owens conspiracy knuckleheads, you know, the husband did it. See, and it was probably Mossad. No, stop. Okay, you need to turn to a dumber show because we're not going down that road. She concede she killed the kids. The question here is legal responsibility, because you can kill somebody and not be legally liable for punishment. You know, there's justifiable homicide. Somebody breaks into your house and you're not in England or Canada and you cap them. It's probably going to be justifiable homicide, though I am not giving you legal advice. Please don't shoot anybody. Please don't do that if you can help it. But there is an ancient common law understanding that sometimes people are insane. Now, what's insanity mean? Well, we call it the Manhattan rule, okay? And you learn it first year in criminal procedure. And it basically, the basic rule for insanity defenses, or mental capacity defenses, however you want to characterize it, and Massachusetts seems to be along these lines, though I'm not a Massachusetts lawyer. Do you know right from wrong? And there was testimony yesterday by an expert witness who went out there and said, you know, does the prosecution said, was she legally responsible for this crime? And he said, why, yes, based on my reasonable expert opinion, she was legally responsible for this because she understood the difference between right and wrong. And that's the test, folks. Right and wrong. Do you know if something is right or wrong? Well, how do we know if she knew what was right or wrong? Well, you look at the evidence. We have evidence that she hid her intent from her husband, that she sent him away, that she arranged for him to be absent when she killed the kids, one after the other, and then tried to kill herself. So there's viable evidence out there that she knew right from wrong. Now, her contention, and she's got expert witnesses, saying, well, you know, she heard a male voice who directed her to kill, apparently is the first and only time she heard the male voice. And, of course, she's the first and only woman to listen to a man without arguing with him. You don't have to do what the voices in your head say if you know they're wrong, okay? The fact that someone has a mental illness, the fact that someone has some level of psychosis, and let's concede that perhaps she does not necessarily release you from criminal liability. Now, what's going to happen today? Well, there's already been some things happening. First of all, we've heard a lot about the judge and how he's going to allow her to argue manslaughter. Now, murder is different than manslaughter. Murder is obviously more serious. Manslaughter is typically a killing that is unlawful, but is not murder. Murder is usually an unlawful killing with malice aforethought, the basic definition. He's going to allow them to argue manslaughter. That is very common in murder cases, because you obviously want, you know, if the judge is going to say, well, you killed him, you got to be punished, you'd rather them give you something that gives you 10 to 15 years than something that's going to put you in the stony lonesome for the rest of your natural life. You certainly want that. So that is not unusual. That is to be expected. I think it would be appellate error if he didn't allow her to argue manslaughter. Is a judge going to buy it? Is the jury going to buy it? I don't think the jury's going to buy it. Jury's either going to go for murder or total not guilty by reason of lack of mental capacity. They're going to read jury instructions, which is the law. Judge is going to tell them, here is the law. Here's how you apply it. We've talked about the law a little. And then they're going to get to closing arguments. And I got to tell you, as a lawyer, that is what you do. That is the game. That is the meat of it. You get in there. You look at it. It's the only time you can look at the jury besides opening, right? And then you get to argue. And you get to look at them and say, here are the facts. Here's what they mean. Here's how they break down. Here's how I want you to look at it. Here are the jury instructions. Here's how they apply to all the evidence that I've shown you. The other side hasn't shown you evidence. The other side's shown you baloney. Here are the holes in their argument. Here are the pitfalls in the path that they're trying to lead you down. Gotta tell you, closing arguments are a lot of fun. Not in murder cases. That's a little serious. But boy, in a civil case where it's A wants money from B, I got to tell you, it's a party when you get to do a closing argument. And we're having a party here at the Larry O'Connor Show. I'm guest host Kurt Schlichter. I can't believe my buddy Larry left me in charge for the next 3 hours, but he did. Stick around. 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

0: love animals. But, you know, it's expensive. We're in the Los Angeles area. You have to have a building. You have to have a bunch of people. And Gavin Newsom, and we're going to be talking about Gavin Newsom and his wine cellar a little later. Gavin Newsom, you know, in his California, you got to pay people a ton of money. And there's a ton of people. They come and get the dog, and they take the dog's temperature, and they're doing this and doing that. And it is not cheap to become a veterinarian. By the way, why are all veterinarians female now? I just noticed that. All veterinarians appear to be female. And there's so many specialties. You got dog dentist, dog internist, dog cardiologist. I'm probably going to have a dog urologist coming at me. A dog proctologist.
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2: 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A new lawsuit challenging an executive order intended to limit mail-in voting for the upcoming midterm elections.
3: A new challenge comes as the Trump administration issued its rule requiring the Postal Service to deliver ballots only if it receives a list of eligible voters and the federal government approves the design of envelopes.
2: Fox's Jared Halpern. Actor Tim Curry has died, best known for his starring role in the Rocky Horror Picture Show and also for movies like Clue and Home Alone 2. Tim Curry was 80 years old. Closing argument set for today, Thursday, in the trial of Lindsay Clancy, the Massachusetts mom who killed her three children. Fox's Molly Line.
4: Prosecutors say the Massachusetts mother acted rationally and intentionally, planning and executing the murder of her three children inside the family's Duxbury home. The defense says the Massachusetts mother should not be held criminally responsible for the killings, that she was misdiagnosed.
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5: 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Mostly sunny skies today. After an overnight low of 66, expect a high of 96 today in the Prescott Quad Cities with a high of 94 tomorrow. 72 for your overnight low in Cottonwood in the Verde Valley with a high today of 106 and 105 on Friday. 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
0: Welcome back to the Larry O'Connor Show. I'm guest host Kurt Schlichter. You might know me from such resume lines as senior columnist at townhall.com, retired United States Army infantry colonel, and 30-year trial lawyer here in beautiful Los Angeles, California. Well, wow, there's some legal news out there yesterday, right? Not just Lindsey Clancy, but boy, the Meta settlement. Something like $16 billion. And you can see, like, because I was a lawyer, now I don't practice anymore, I'm still licensed, but you can see little dollar signs in my eye. I look at that and I'm like, oh my gosh. $16 billion. Wish I had that on contingency. I'd be doing the Larry O'Connor Show from my island, my personal island, off the coast of Fiji. The Meta settlement. Now, what was this about? Well, this was about 23 state attorney generals and some others sued Meta, which does Facebook and Instagram and stuff, over allegedly abusing our kids by addicting them to social media. To talk this through, we've got Annie Chestnut Tudor. She's a tech policy analyst at the Heritage Foundation, and she joins us. Good morning, Annie. Tell us what was this settlement? What's it about?
13: Good morning. Well, this was a major settlement in a case that was involving 29 states on the harms over whether or not Meta harmed kids through its design features on its platforms. And the court case, the case started in California a week ago, and it was breaking news that they came to a settlement during the middle of the litigation. And there are some huge wins in this for parents. So Meta agreed to overhaul, make some major changes to its design features and operations. So they will have to use age verification estimation methods to actually verify whether or not their users are 13 or older. So currently they require users to be 13, but they have millions of users who are under the age, and they've been aware of this, but have done nothing to stop this. And
0: well, Annie, let me stop you there real quick. Age verification. Okay, I don't want to verify myself to anyone on social media, and I'm concerned that parents who apparently can't be bothered to keep their kids off screens are shifting their responsibility and making it my problem. Am I misguided? Am I off base?
13: So it's. Parents, the reality is parents need help because, yes, there is, parents still have a role, right? I mean, parents can delay providing phones to their kids, or they can start with phones without apps or internet access. But it's not as simple as that when 95% of teens do have phones. And so if maybe one parent's child doesn't have one, their friends do on the school bus or at school. Also, schools are requiring more kids to use a Chromebook for all of their homework, and those don't block social media access. So it's not as simple as parents being able to just parent better. I mean, this settlement also requires parental supervision, like more actual parental controls. And so when a teen does have an account, they have to be connected to their parents. Now, there are a lot of commercially, to your point about, you know, what you would have to do, there are a lot of commercially available methods that the settlement hasn't gone into what they could use. But for example, there's methods. So most people use, with a smartphone, use like Face ID to unlock their phone. Well, there is technology that's similar to that, but it's scanning your hand and can determine your age or through that. And so that's not even your face or providing, you know, details about, you know, your name and your birth date. It's just a scan of your hand. So that's very invasive. And they just have to verify whether or not.
0: I think you're talking about technology of how they verify who you are. I don't want people verifying who I am, and I find it a non-compelling argument that it's hard for me to parent. So, Kurt, you are going to have to give up your internet privacy because I don't want to tell my kid no when all the other parents are telling them yes. I find that, you know, with everything going on with the flock cameras, I think there are legitimate and important concerns about surveillance out there, and I do not find it a compelling argument that I need to give up my privacy because a lot of parents don't want to be villains to little Caden or Ashley. Am I really that crazy for thinking that?
13: No, but so you won't have to verify your identity. So all they are required to do is verify whether users are 13 or older, or and then if they're
0: how do you do that without verifying my identity? I mean, in Europe right now, we have in Britain or in the EU, they're talking about a verification, which of course is great for the EU because the EU hates dissent, and they want to control their people just like they do in China. I don't want to be controlled, and again, because a parent is too busy, Netflixing and chilling to go up to their kids and saying, you need to turn off your screen. I don't see that as a reason why I should give up my internet anonymity.
13: Well, anonymity is really a myth online, unfortunately, because of how much data they are collecting on us currently. You have to provide your phone number and email address to set up accounts. They use cookies to traffic, to collect data on all of your internet traffic, and that's how they do targeted advertising. So currently, unfortunately, there's really not true anonymity, but I agree that data privacy is really important and there needs to be safeguards, and that's why, you know, these settlements are a great start, but there also needs to be requirement, like legislative data privacy requirements, so that if there are, you know, data breaches and privacy violations, if, you know, any of the information they're collecting on you, they're selling, you know, there's accountability for those types of violations, and there should be more prohibitions against that. So I agree that we all should have greater autonomy over our own data online.
0: Well, Annie Chestnut Tudor, yeah, I'm less concerned with the tech bros knowing that I like to look at preparation videos and videos about cute puppies. I'm very concerned that the next Kamala Harris administration is going to start tracking what I do, what I say, and, you know, actually, you know, preventing me from doing that, because I was one of the many, many conservative people who suffered, literal oppression during the last administration. But let's move on to the settlement itself, because I think maybe I'm dragging you a little off target here. What was the main allegation? What were these 29 attorneys generals saying that Meta did wrong, that it has to be that it has $16 billion in liability for? And it's not admitting liability. You don't admit liability when you settle, you
13: know? Right.
0: But what is the accusation?
13: Yeah, there are a couple of things. I guess one I already went over, that they knowingly had users under 13, and that their platforms were addictive and so causing like personal injury.
0: How did that work?
13: So
0: I mean, what was the mechanism of the personal injury? What do they mean by addictive, and what was the mechanism of personal injury, said the personal injury lawyer?
13: Yeah, well, I'm not a personal injury lawyer, but there are plenty of cases where kids have harmed themselves and committed suicide, and then also just the hours and hours they spend on it. So the social media experience with the endless feed, and which is created through the recommendation-based algorithm, and some of the reward notifications, it triggers releases of dopamine in your brain, which is a key chemical in addiction, and that's what causes the compulsive usage. So that's what they're getting at. And so this is a problem. I mean, it's a problem in general, but like in terms of actually compelling a company to make changes, because we're talking about children, and you know, in society, we've long treated children differently, and whether, you know, can't drink and smoke, gamble, drive until a certain age. And so we're saying this is another like addictive substance. So there needs to be some changes for it to be safe for children. And of course, some people argue that, well, kids shouldn't be on there at all, but this settlement doesn't quite get into that.
0: Well, Annie Chestnut Tudor, let me ask you, it's $16 billion. Sounds like a lot of money. It is a lot of money, but it's not a lot of money to Meta.
13: Right.
0: My appraisal of this, and we only got about 30, 40 seconds left, is this is a really good deal for Meta considering the potential exposure. And I've had some, and obviously I have some critiques of the lawsuit and everything, but there's huge exposure out here, particularly in a, you know, an Oakland, California venue. I mean, you're going to get killed in Alameda County. We got about 30 seconds. Do you think this was a good settlement for Meta strategically?
13: Yes. So it does get some people off their back because they're making some changes. And I agree with you. The settlement, the dollar amount was mediocre, very, very meager for Meta. That is how much they make in 1 month. And I saw that stocks went up for them yesterday. I think they could dip later on. I mean, I'm not an expert there, but,
0: Well, Annie Chestnut Tudor, tech policy analyst of the Heritage Foundation, thanks for coming in and starting a spotlight on this Meta settlement. I'm Kurt Schlichter, guest hosting for my pal Larry O'Connor. We have a lot to go, including some callers about vet bills. Stick around.
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0: KQ&A Nightbeat. The Whiskey Pistols are featured at 7 this Saturday at the Windstock Lounge on Iron Springs Road in Prescott. 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Billy Reno performs at 3 this Sunday. 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Open mic night with the Double Up Duo runs from 5 to 8 Thursday nights at Cooper's Pub on Highway 69. The Offbeats are scheduled to play from 4 to 7 on Saturday, October 10th at the Theater on the Green on Scoot Boulevard in Prescott Valley. That's your KQ&A Nightbeat. I'm Bill Monroe.
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5: We're back on the Larry O'Connor Show. I'm guest host Kurt Schlichter, sitting in for my friend Larry O'Connor as he sails the seven seas on vacation. That lazy scoundrel. You know, we talked. I had a rant a little earlier about veterinary bills by dogs Barky and Bitey. If you want to see their cute little pictures, you can go to my X account. I have a couple of them up there, at Kurt Schlichter in the original Deutsch, spelled just like it sounds. It's K Kurt, not one of those C Kurts. Those are low class Kurts. I talked about how I spent five figures yesterday on dogs, mostly diagnostic, a lot of dental. That's a lot of money to spend on dogs. And I spent it, but I'm a cheap cat, and it's like, that's a lot of dough. Am I off base? Let's bring in a caller, Radu from Potomac. Radu, do you think I'm nuts for spending 10 grand on my little puppies?
6: I do. However, I do that in spades. I have two Saint Bernards. They're 275 pounds, and I spend $3,300 every month. No, not each, combined. I spend $3,300 a month, every month. They cost me more than my mortgage. I take them to Doggy Zone every morning at 5:30. They have to be there for 11 hours. I have to work. So that's like $2,000 a month, just the grooming. It's twice a month I take them to the groomers, and that's $400, $300 for their flea and tick because they're so big, and then about $600 for food. So that's $3,300 a month. When one of them was 1 year old, both of his back legs went out. The ACL went out on both of them. And we had to take them for surgery, massive surgery to replace the ACL, take them to a month-long rehab center, very fancy rehab center, and then for 5 months they had to go to do rehab on a treadmill in a pool four times a week. When we were done with the first leg, we had to do the second leg. Cost me $30,000. So do I think it's insane? Yes. Do I do it? They're my kids. My two boys are grown, and they are in 30 and 28. One lives in San Francisco, and one lives here. They both married. One has a kid. They both have good jobs. They are my kids. I got divorced 3 years ago. My wife got four homes. I got my two Saint Bernards. They are my kids. I do everything for anything for them. So do I think it's insane? Absolutely. Do I do it? Absolutely.
5: Well, Radu, you know, here's the question. You're obviously a guy who's done well in life. You got the money to do it. What happens to folks? A lot of people get a $600 auto repair bill, and that destroys them financially. They're living hand to mouth. How do they take care of their dogs and cats?
6: Hey, I understand. My assistant manager, who does very well, makes very good money, had to take her dog earlier this week and had to pay $800 for an emergency, and she had a hard time doing it. I understand that. I understand that. And that's why I'm saying we're crazy. I think a lot of people cannot do that, and it's a shame. But if I can do it, I'm going to do it. If I couldn't do it, I don't know what I would do.
5: Well, thank you, Radu. Phil in Freeburg, Virginia. What's your take on this? Are me and Radu insane? I think Radu is legitimately insane. That's a lot of money for dogs, but you know, that's a lot of cash.
7: If you can afford it, I think it's awesome. I think if you can afford it, it's worth every penny. I think when the little munchies come up to your leg and they're after you solve their problems and they look at you that one time and you go, man, I'm in trouble because I'm going to spend another $30,000 on these two little butts, you know? But it's worth it. And Radu, man, you are awesome. I think that's just a wonderful story. I just think that's beautiful. But like you said, there's not a lot of people that can do that. And I don't recommend really. I have a cat. That's what I got, my one cat. And she was bought for my wife. And she's my little munch. She meets me at the door every day, and she got a little skin problem that comes from eating like Purina foods. So I got to feed her this nothing but animal protein from this company called a.
5: Yeah, Paws. Yeah, I got that too. My dogs have this bespoke diet. My dogs eat better than I do. It's insane.
7: Feed them good food though. If you don't feed them that dried. That waste that they make, you know, and they put chemicals in it so your animals will eat it, your animals will be so much healthier, you know? So, I mean, it's worth the money to spend it on the good food because it just makes them live a lot better. I support anybody who can afford it. I would recommend if you're going to be a passive animal owner, you know, dogs are a lot more maintenance than cats, but I love dogs. But, I mean, but the bottom line is, if you have an animal, yes, you're going to have to spend money on it. You got to expect that.
5: Well, thank you, Phil, for weighing in. So far, it's unanimous. Spend whatever you have to spend on the dogs. That's nuts. That's crazy talk. And yet, yesterday, I, Kurt Schlichter, guest host for the Larry O'Connor Show, wrote the check for Barky and Bitey. We'll be back. We got two more hours of stuff coming up. Don't you dare go away. Stick around.
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11: Fox News, I'm Ted Linder. A new lawsuit challenging an executive order intended to limit mail-in voting for the upcoming midterm elections.
12: A new challenge comes as the Trump administration issued its rule requiring the Postal Service to deliver ballots only if it receives a list of eligible voters and the federal government approves the design of envelopes.
11: Fox's Jared Halpern. Actor Tim Curry has died, best known for his starring role in the Rocky Horror Picture Show and also for movies like Clue and Home Alone 2. Tim Curry was 80 years old. Closing argument set for today, Thursday, in the trial of Lindsay Clancy, the Massachusetts mom who killed her three children. Fox's Molly Line.
13: Prosecutors say the Massachusetts mother acted rationally and intentionally, planning and executing the murder of her three children inside the family's Duxbury home. The defense says the Massachusetts mother should not be held criminally responsible for the killings, that she was misdiagnosed.
11: America's listening to Fox News.
0: 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Mostly sunny skies today. After an overnight low of 66, expect a high of 96 today in the Prescott Quad Cities with a high of 94 tomorrow. 72 for your overnight low in Cottonwood in the Verde Valley with a high today of 106 and 105 on Friday. 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
0: 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The All-Star Big Band Concert featuring the Prescott High School Jazz Band is at 7 this Saturday as part of the 25th anniversary celebration of the Prescott Jazz Summit. 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I'm Bill Monroe.
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5: Welcome back to the Larry O'Connor Show. I'm guest host Kurt Schlichter. You might know me as a senior columnist at townhall.com or the author of the upcoming novel American Warlord, which you can go on Amazon and pre-order. Comes out on Election Day. If you like the Kelly Turnbull series of conservative action novels, you're going to love American Warlord. And you might know me as a retired Army colonel and a lawyer and a general annoying guy on X, where you can follow me at Kurt Schlichter, spelled just like it sounds in the original Deutsch. I'm joined now by Maryland Delegate Matt Morgan. He's a member of the Maryland Freedom Caucus, and he is one of the guys who is responsible for frustrating Wes Moore, you know, the guy who won the Bronze Star. And if you're only listening on radio, the sound you hear is my eyes rolling in the back of my head. Frustrating Wes Moore from allowing the redistricting of Maryland to eliminate the one, I say again, one and only Republican district. Matt, welcome to the show.
23: Hey, Kurt, how are you?
5: Oh, I'm rocking and rolling. Look, I'm in California right now. So I know you and I feel the same kind of pain of being in a communist-dominated regime. What are you guys doing to keep from having that one light of Republican truth and justice extinguished in Maryland?
23: Well, we're fighting back every opportunity. We do a lot of media, like what we're on right now, to try to win the hearts and minds of people in Maryland, because they need to understand what is actually going on in the state of Maryland. Republicans, my Republican colleagues, need to learn what time it is. This is not the same Democratic Party that our parents had. This is not the party of JFK. This is the party of Zal Ramadani, Elizabeth Warren, and Bernie Sanders, AOC. That's what's going on here. And look, this is a trampling. What is occurring is just a trampling of rights in Maryland, as they're trying to do anything possible to eliminate our only Republican federal representation left in the state. They're trying to gerrymander an area of Maryland that's really rural, that Congressman Andy Harris, I believe, pulled 57% out of. And their purpose of doing this is to try to get control of Congress. So we're trying to do everything we can to not only ensure that Marylanders are represented, but also make sure everything's on the up and up. Our founding fathers had a deep concern about parliamentary supremacy. And when you're in a state like Maryland that has a supermajority, and they've gotten that through redistricting, they've almost, you know, at a point where they are the kings. And we still think kings need to follow the rules.
5: Wow, no kings, right? I was told there were no kings, Matt Morgan. I guess there are, though, if you're a Democrat. Look, you just had a massive win in the Maryland courts. Tell us a little about that.
23: So we went in a special session about 3 weeks ago where Democrats realized if they turned in a map that gerrymandered the state anymore, that it would probably be kicked out of court because of how the Maryland Constitution is framed. So, of course, instead of trying to run a campaign to change anyone's mind, they thought it would be easier to use their supermajority in the General Assembly, call us in a special session, and rewrite the Maryland Constitution. Well, the ironic thing is there's a process for doing that, and they exempted themselves from the process of doing that about a half hour before the committee hearing on Monday of the first day of special session. It was August 3rd, by using some legal language, notwithstanding the current law, notwithstanding the current Declaration of Rights in Maryland. Now, Kirk, I want to tell you about the Declaration of Rights in Maryland. That was a document that was originally written in August of 1776. It's one of the founding documents of the state, but also for the nation. It talks about free and fair elections and freedom of speech. And can you imagine if congressional Republicans would have passed a law that says, notwithstanding the Bill of Rights, what Democrats would be doing? But that's exactly what Maryland Democrats are doing. That's exactly what Wes Moore is offering for the people of Maryland. And they're trying to cover it up with some language that says, well, we're just trying to clarify. They're not clarifying anything. This is a substantial rules change, you know, to them, the socialists, the ends justify the means.
5: Wow, that's, you know, that's kind of frightening. When you have a set of rules and a set of norms and you decide for short-term game to throw it out the window, you're left with nothing. With no rules. And I you know, Matt, I find it odd that the Democrats have no conception that this can come and bite them, and bite them hard in the future. I mean, do we want a system with no rules simply because we can't tolerate not getting every single thing we want? I mean, what do you have? Eight Democrats and one Republican? Is that how Maryland...
23: It's almost as bad. We have seven Democrats and one Republican. But, Kurt, go back 20 years ago when Maryland was more fairly drawn. We had four congressional districts made up of four Republicans and four Democrats. They go through a couple cycles of redistricting where they gerrymandered the heck out of our state. And now we're at a 7-1 ratio, but yet... two of the last four governors in Maryland have been Republicans. So Republican Maryland's not as blue as everyone thinks. They're just really good at drawing district lines. And there are some restrictions in the Maryland Constitution that say that districts need to be compact, contiguous, and respect some natural boundaries. One of those natural boundaries, I would assume, is the Chesapeake Bay. But Democrats turned in a map that was kind of hilarious. It actually deleted the Chesapeake Bay and attached the Eastern Shore with a town of Columbia, Maryland, and Howard County to get the end results that they wanted, which is an 8-0 map. Of course, we're going to do a legal challenge on this because it's not right. And them pushing this through, it's been a long time coming. I remember it was back in January where Akeem Jeffries was, you know, hand in hand with Westmore saying, you know what, we're going to get this last congressional seat because I think it's good for Westmore's political career. I don't think it's good for the people of Maryland.
5: Well, I'm not sure Westmore has any political career, especially after the Bronze Star nonsense. Maybe I should go apply from Desert Storm. I showed up too. I had perfect attendance. I should get a medal, right? Right?
23: Ugh. Well, I mean, regardless of the Bronze Star, he inherited a state government that was frankly ran pretty efficiently. We had a $5.5 billion surplus, and he comes into office with him and his allies, all political people. They ended up hiring 5,000 new state employees. I can't think of a single department that's actually running more efficiently. They blew a $5.5 billion surplus. So now our record surplus has turned into multi-billion-dollar deficit. They passed the largest tax increase in Maryland history. We just lost our credit. We just had our first bond downgrade in my lifetime. And CNBC came out about a month ago and said Maryland has the second worst economy of any state in the nation. This is a record of failure. And this is what happens when you pass socialistic policies that are just simply unchecked. And you know, well, the socialists, they always promise good things. We're sitting in Maryland saying, when are these good things going to happen? And we could have gone into a special session to talk about lowering the cost of electric bills or cutting taxes or really embracing the free market. Instead, we went into a special session, and the only debate that we could have is on congressional redistricting for Democrats to pass what a circuit court judge just said is an unconstitutional amendment. That's where we're at in the state of Maryland. And I look forward to bringing this forward to the Supreme Court. We're set to go in front of them September 3rd, and we're going to figure out whether we're in a post-constitutional time in Maryland, or does government still have some limitations? I think it has some limitations, that the General Assembly can't do whatever it wants.
5: Matt, the big question I always have as a lawyer, and we only have about 30 seconds for you to answer, who are the judges? How's the how is the Maryland Supreme Court? Right wing, left wing, neutral? What do you think your chances are?
23: I think our chances are really good. I think this court, look, it's Maryland. I don't really know the philosophy behind the judges, but we've gone in front of Democratic judges before in 2022 and won. So I'm extremely optimistic going forward.
5: Well, that's good luck to you, Maryland Delegate Matt Morgan, here on the Larry O'Connor Show. I'm guest host Kurt Schlichter. We'll be right back.
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2: Fox News, I'm Ted Linder. A new lawsuit challenging an executive order intended to limit mail-in voting for the upcoming midterm elections.
3: A new challenge comes as the Trump administration issued its rule requiring the Postal Service to deliver ballots only if it receives a list of eligible voters and the federal government approves the design of envelopes.
2: Fox's Jared Halpern. Actor Tim Curry has died, best known for his starring role in the Rocky Horror Picture Show and also for movies like Clue and Home Alone 2. Tim Curry was 80 years old. Closing argument set for today, Thursday, in the trial of Lindsay Clancy, the Massachusetts mom who killed her three children. Fox's Molly Line.
4: Prosecutors say the Massachusetts mother acted rationally and intentionally, planning and executing the murder of her three children inside the family's Duxbury home. The defense says the Massachusetts mother should not be held criminally responsible for the killings, that she was misdiagnosed.
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5: 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Mostly sunny skies today. After an overnight low of 66, expect a high of 96 today in the Prescott Quad Cities with a high of 94 tomorrow. 72 for your overnight low in Cottonwood in the Verde Valley with a high today of 106 and 105 on Friday. 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

0: the KQ&A Night Beat. The Whiskey Pistols are featured at 7 this Saturday at the Windstock Lounge on Iron Springs Road in Prescott. 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Billy Reno performs at 3 this Sunday. 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Dining the Acoustic Sounds, the Goodman Street Gang at El Gato Azul in Prescott from 5 to 7 Sunday nights. Open mic night with the Double Up Duo runs from 5 to 8 Thursday nights at Cooper's Pub on Highway 69. The Offbeats are scheduled to play from 4 to 7 on Saturday, October 10th at the Theater on the Green on Scoot Boulevard in Prescott Valley. That's your KQ&A Night Beat. I'm Bill Monroe.
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5: Welcome back to the Larry O'Connor Show. I'm guest host Kurt Schlichter, sitting in for Larry O'Connor. We got another hour to go, so you're gonna want to be around for that. But right now, I want to talk to you about mail-in ballots, about getting our elections right, about making our democracy actually democratic. Because, you know, when the Democrats object to some sort of ballot security procedure, whether it's showing a valid ID before you vote or controlling the out-of-control mail-in ballots that come out there. And I'm in California, guys. And they send ballots to everybody. My dogs, Barky and Bitey, ballots. Whenever they complain about it, it's for one reason and one reason only. Because they need to cheat to win. Gavin Newsom, my governor, because I'm here in Los Angeles, I'm in the Los Angeles studio. My governor, Gavin Newsom, his perfect hair is all must because he's so upset. Because the Supreme Court said, wait a minute. The Trump rules on mail-in ballots, which basically mean, the federal government needs a list of eligible ballot recipients. Yet you've got to mark the ballots so we know that somebody receiving them is the same person sending them back. So there aren't these like extra ballots, and some other things. These rules were kept in place by the Supreme Court. Now it's all technical and stuff. The post office has to make final rules and finally did. These governors in about two dozen states sued early and said, they can't do this, it's unconstitutional. Supreme Court said, time out. They haven't issued the rule yet. Well, now they've issued the rule. So there's another round of lawsuits trying to stop basic common sense ballot security procedures. For one reason and one reason only, they like to cheat. They love to cheat. Gavin Newsom loves to cheat. All these Democrats love to cheat. Now, is this litigation going to get resolved in time for the mail-in voting for the midterms? Maybe not. It's you know, it's not in the Democrats' interest to go fast on this. So you can count on the Democrat district court judges, because they always go to find, like, the Eastern District of Moscow, you know, the most communist possible district to file their lawsuit in front of the most communist judge, who's always going to rule their way. And as a lawyer, let me tell you a little secret. Give me a lawyer secret. What's the first thing I would ask when I got a new lawsuit? Was it, when is the state of the evidence? Is the statute of limitations implicated? Who are the parties, and are there attorney-client conflicts? Well, you do check for conflicts. But then you check, who's the judge? And what's the venue? Where is this lawsuit filed? Who's it in front of? Because that's going to give you a very good idea of how it's going to resolve. And if you file in the Eastern District of Moscow, or Massachusetts, as it were, or District of Columbia, there's a really good chance you're going to get a Democrat judge who's going to ignore the law and do exactly what the Democrats want done. And then maybe it gets overturned to the Court of Appeal, but more likely it gets overturned to the Supreme Court. Is this going to go all the way up there before the end of the pre-mail-in ballot voting period? I kind of doubt it. I kind of doubt we're going to see that this is happening this year. But really, that would be gravy. This is for 2028, folks. And I think the rules are going to be upheld because they're common sense. They do not interfere with people's ability to vote, as Gavin Newsom said. Trump's trying to stop people from voting. Now, let me be clear. I want to stop people from voting. I want people who shouldn't be voting not to be voting. And Gavin Newsom is very upset about that because, being a Democrat, he likes to cheat. He also likes wine. He now claims he didn't even know about a 5,000-bottle wine cellar in his $7.5 million home. Let's spin that around in our heads. Remember the person who's responsible for everything, well, half the time it's the Jews. The other half, it's the billionaires. And the man of the people, Gavin Newsom, the Patrick Bateman of California, he's got a $7.5 million home and a 5,000-bottle wine cellar. I don't have a 5,000-bottle wine cellar, and I like wine. Little inside information, my pal Larry O'Connor, he likes wine too. He has come over and shared wine at me at Fort Schlichter in the South Bay of Los Angeles many a time. But I do not have a 5,000-bottle wine cellar. I mean, that would be a lot of Chuck Shaw, if you know what I'm saying. Anyway, I'm guest host Kurt Schlichter, sitting in for Larry O'Connor. We've got so much more to come in the next hour, including Representative Mike Collins, who's running for Senate in the great state of Georgia. I want you to stick around because there's a lot more to come.

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5: Pelosi in just hours. Closing arguments began in the Lindsey Clancy murder trial. The jury going to decide whether to hold her criminally responsible for killing her three kids.
6: Did prosecutors prove beyond a reasonable doubt that she could appreciate her actions were wrong? If the answer is yes, what degree of homicide would apply to each child? First degree or second degree or possibly manslaughter if it's included in the final jury instructions?
5: That's Fox's Nate Foy. More than 270 bodies have been found after catastrophic flash floods in Nepal and Tibet, where more than 1,300 people are still missing.
7: A lethal wall of water and debris comes crashing through, decimating buildings and bridges, swallowing complete villages. Nearly 25 miles of roads were damaged, according to officials, all complicating search and rescue efforts.
5: Fox's Chanley Painter. 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
8: Thanks for making the Talk of the Quad Cities KQNA your choice for your early Thursday. Mostly sunny skies today. After an overnight low of 66, expect a high of 96 today in the Prescott Quad Cities with a high of 94 tomorrow. 72 for your overnight low in Cottonwood in the Verde Valley with a high today of 106 and 105 on Friday. 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
20: Welcome back to the Larry O'Connor Show. I'm guest host Kurt Schlichter. You might know me from Town Hall, where I'm a senior columnist. Check out my column today. It's cute when Canada thinks it matters. We're going to be talking about Canada a little later. It's like making fun of Canada is like tripping a fat kid. I'm a retired United States Army colonel. I was a trial lawyer for years. I'm the author of American Warlord, which you can go pre-order at Amazon right now. It comes out on Election Day. And on Election Day, my next guest... Well, we're hoping he pulls it off because it's key for the United States Senate. Representative Mike Collins of the great state of Georgia is running against the obnoxious John Ossoff. And everybody's all the regime media is ready to write him off. But I've talked to Mike before, and he doesn't think so. Representative Collins, how are you doing down there in Georgia?
0: Hey, Kurt, we're doing fantastic now here in Georgia. You know, I don't know if anybody in the state of Georgia that has written this race off, because the polls have continued to tighten ever since we flipped over and pivoted from a primary to a general. And as you know, man, we went through a really robust primary, for yep. lack of better words, and got outspent 10 to 1 throughout the entire primary. But when we pivoted, we began to get our message out. And as we've gotten our message out, these polls have tightened, because as people become more aware of what the two candidates are, but the difference between me and John Ossoff, I mean, Kurt, this is the most crystal clear race in the country. You couldn't have any two people that are polar opposites, more polar opposites than the two of us. And John Ossoff has never had a glove put on him since he's been in the U.S. Senate. And we are doing that now. There's a lot of outside help that has come in. And the outside help wouldn't be coming in if they knew that we couldn't win this thing. So the polls, the latest polls have us now within 6, and we're just getting cranked up. Just came up on TV with my own campaign ads Tuesday of this week. So we're excited. We know how to beat this guy. And at the end of the day, I'm going to be your next U.S. Senator from great state of Georgia.
20: Well, Mike Collins, one of the things I liked about you is I've interviewed you before, and you don't come on with that kind of meal. I'm going to get out and tell my message to the people, blah, blah, blah. You're like, I want to talk about money. I want to talk about get out the vote. I want to talk about ads. And I think it's because you were a businessman. You ran a trucking company, one of the most cutthroat industries out there. You're about getting it done. So tell us, how are you going to get it done? Do you have the money to win?
0: We are raising the money. The money will be there. We know how to win this. We've got the whole plan laid out. It's there. And you're right, Kurt. Midterm elections, it's all about turnout. That's all this is. It's skins versus shirts. Meet in the middle, pow. Whoever comes out on top wins this thing. And you've got to be able to talk to your voters to make sure they know when and where to go vote. And they've got to like you. They've got to know that you've been a proven commodity. And you look at the two of us, we're both one-termers. And I tell people all the time, you don't take my word for anything in this race. You want to know what we've done or where we stand or how we actually look at things? Look at how you voted and how we have voted. And we have voted totally opposite on everything. I mean, this guy is as far left as you can find. And continuing to move that way, and the average voter out here is in Georgia, as they begin to see that and see what kind of actual person this is, other than just being a trust fund kid who's never had a real job in his life. I mean, you know, that's one thing versus me being just a blue collar small businessman. You're right, one of the most regulated tax industries there is. But just looking at what we've been able to do and how we've been able to get things, I've been able to deliver. And I'm up there to do that. And we need more business people in Washington. But this is all about turnout. We've got to make sure we talk to the low propensity voters, the people that only turn out when Trump's on the ballot. And then we've got to make sure that we have a story for what I call the Atlanta suburban crowd. And we've got that, too. We've delivered for them as well.
20: Well, we just had an election right down in your neighborhood in South Carolina between two Republicans. And did you take and frankly, it was kind of an upset. Did you learn any lessons from that about turning out voters, about utilizing Donald Trump's endorsement, about making things happen that you're going to be able to employ in Georgia to win this thing?
0: Yeah, no, it all revolves around turnout, and making sure that people want to go and get out the vote for you. You know, and here in the state of Georgia, when President Trump does come to town, my goodness, and I've always been to his rallies and spoken at the rallies here in Georgia, and there's just that electricity that reverberates throughout that whole event. It's hard to explain unless you go to them. I think that's what brings in the huge crowds. And we'll have so many people coming into the state, as well as the Senate leadership. Thune's coming into town. Trump's coming. Governor Kemp's on board. There's Tim Scott, NRSC. He's already been here once. He's ready to come in. They understand how vital this is. They understand, like I do, this is all about turnout, people. And when we tell folks, you know, some folks say, you know, Election Day is November the 3rd. Well, it's not. It's October the 13th. That's when early voting starts. And you've got to make sure that people have a plan to get out there and vote. And we just keep tapping them on the shoulder with various ways and saying, hey, make sure you got a plan. Let's go vote, go vote, go vote. Because at the end of the day, I don't care what John Ossoff says. If you look at every one of the polls that have ever been run, this guy's never been above 50.1%. And guess what day that was? That was the day that he won the runoff against David Perdue. So he's at his limit. That's it.
1: Well, Mike Collins, a couple of things are going on. First, you've got Donald Trump holding the midterm convention down in Texas. I think it's the 9th and 10th of September. How are you going to leverage that to harness that momentum to win this thing in Georgia?
0: I think that's a huge platform to be out there, be on, and make sure that people see you, make sure that they keep this front and center in the front of their mind. Because, you know, Kurt, people get so busy. I mean, we're out there, they're raising their families, they're trying to make a living. You know, you got sports, you got everything that clutters and keeps your family going in different directions. So the more that we can keep front and center, hey, this is something that's going to happen starting October the 13th, get out there and vote. November the 3rd is the last day of this thing. And just keep pushing that message over and over and over. And it's just repetitive. It's like anything you do in business.
1: It's just reps. Look, get out the vote is going to be enormous, as you keep saying and saying. And that's one, like I said, that's one of the things that's pretty impressive about you. There's a lot of politicians who want to talk about issues. You want to talk about mechanics. It's like in the Army. Amateurs talk about operations. Professionals talk about logistics. So let's talk logistics. Who is going to be helping you get out the vote? Do you have TPUSA? Do you have other groups coming into Georgia to get those Trump voters out into the polls?
0: Oh, yeah. RNC's already on the ground. Turning Point Action, yes, they're here. And the neat thing about Turning Point now, I've been involved with Turning Point for 5 years now, at least. And I'm a big door knocker. Call me old school or whatever. I just enjoy it. And so I've been out there numerous times with Turning Point, just knocking on doors. They're coming in. Faith and Freedom, they're coming in. They'll be knocking doors. We've got a ton of people that'll be on the ground. They're already on the ground. You know, you look at knocking doors, making phone calls, doing texts. There's just so many ways now that we just continuously just touch the right people and make sure that they understand that, hey, here's my polling precinct. Here's where I go. Here's the dates. Here's my options. And just keep tapping them and say, hey, make sure you got that plan in sight. So it's, like I say, end of day, midterms, all about turnout. And that's where you got to focus this thing.
1: Well, Mike Collins, if people want to help you, how can they do that?
0: And we'd love to have the help, because one of the other ways to do that, Kurt, is to make sure you stay on TV and make sure you're running those messages and, you know, and not your opponent just trying to knock you down. But they can go to MikeCollinsGA.com, and I could use their help. We're running this thing wide open. I keep my foot to the floorboard, is what I tell everybody. Now, I'm in trucking, so I use a lot of trucking lingo. And but you can tell by Thursday, man, my voice starts to crack. So, no, I'm not going through puberty. but I do start losing it by Thursday. But go to Mike Collins, GA, y'all. Jump on. Join the convoy. Get out there with
1: it. Oh.
0: This race is so close.
1: If you're not using convoy as your walk-on music at your rallies, Representative Collins, you are missing a great opportunity. One more time. We got about 20 seconds. Where can people help you?
0: MikeCollinsGA.com. That's our website. You can use that and go across all the social media and just put in MikeCollinsGA. You can find us, join us, help us. End of the day, we're going to send this boy packing. The folks of Georgia are going to reject John Ossoff, and I'm going to be...
20: Well, thank you, Representative Mike Collins. I'm guest host Kurt Schlichter, Larry O'Connor Show. We'll be right back.
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20: Welcome back to the Larry O'Connor Show. I am guest host Kurt Schlichter, sitting in at here at the Command Center in Los Angeles, California. I am not in Larry's normal haunts of Washington, D.C., other side of the coast, where Larry comes from. We actually met out here in Los Angeles.

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2: Jelosi, in just hours, closing arguments began in the Lindsey Clancy murder trial. The jury going to decide whether to hold her criminally responsible for killing her three kids.
3: Did prosecutors prove beyond a reasonable doubt that she could appreciate her actions were wrong? If the answer is yes, what degree of homicide would apply to each child? First degree or second degree or possibly manslaughter if it's included in the final jury instructions?
2: That's Fox's Nate Foy. More than 270 bodies have been found after catastrophic flash floods in Nepal and Tibet, where more than 1,300 people are still missing.
4: A lethal wall of water and debris comes crashing through, decimating buildings and bridges, swallowing complete villages. Nearly 25 miles of roads were damaged, according to officials, all complicating search and rescue efforts.
2: Fox's Chanley Painter. 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
5: Thanks for making the Talk of the Quad Cities KQNA your choice for your early Thursday. Mostly sunny skies today. After an overnight low of 66, expect a high of 96 today in the Prescott Quad Cities with a high of 94 tomorrow. 72 for your overnight low in Cottonwood in the Verde Valley with a high today of 106 and 105 on Friday. 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
13: Hi, I'm Tom Armstrong, mayor of the town of Chino Valley. In the last 5 years on Yavapai County roads, 62 of our neighbors died. Over 3,000 were injured. 62, that's a school bus twice. Every one of those crashes was preventable. Speed, phones, a skip stop sign, a missed seat belt. So Yavapai Plan made a commitment, working with Prescott, Prescott Valley, Chino Valley, Dewey Humboldt, and Yavapai County. Zero roadway deaths by 2048. That's not a slogan, that's a math problem, and we can solve it. Engineers are redesigning intersections, police are running enforcement, cities are repainting crosswalks, and you buckle up, you slow down, you put the phone away, you yield when you should. That's the plan. It works, but only if we all do our part. Sponsored by Yavapai Plan, drive like your neighbors are out there, because they are.
14: Arizona News Audio, Pima County Sheriff Chris Nano says the fatal shooting of Tucson Police Cadet Carlos Ramirez and his pregnant fiance, a corrections officer, involved a case of mistaken identity.
15: The motive was to rip somebody off of drugs or money, but they hit the wrong house. That's all. We know they were probably involved in a dope deal, but they didn't hit the right house.
14: He says the investigation continues into a third possible suspect who investigators believe was in the suspect vehicle. Gas prices continue to climb. Patrick DeHaan with Gas Buddy says refinery issues in California and attacks on Russian refineries by Ukraine have sent Arizona prices up again.
16: The state average $4.56. A little bit worse in Phoenix, though, with an over-reliance on Southern California refineries that are having issues. Phoenix up 19 cents a gallon in the last week. The average there, about $4.73 a gallon.
14: On U.S. 60 near White River, a truck and trailer is driven into a ditch, spilling about 40,000 pounds of cheese. D-backs beat the Cubs. Jeff Scott, Arizona News Audio.
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6: News. I'm Deborah Valentine. Closing arguments are expected to take place today in the triple murder trial of Lindsay Clancy in Massachusetts. She's a woman accused of strangling her three children to death. Fox's Molly Line reports.
7: The defense says Clancy should not be held criminally responsible, that she was overmedicated, suffered from postpartum psychosis, and was obeying a voice commanding her to commit the killings.
6: The prosecution claims Clancy acted rationally and intentionally. The death toll following catastrophic flooding at the China Nepal border has climbed to at least 353 people killed. Fox's Katie Byrne has more.
8: According to the Nepal Tourism Board, 65 Americans are among more than 600 tourists that are still unaccounted for.
6: Over 1,000 people remain missing. Officials say several hundred bodies have been recovered. America's listening to Fox News.
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10: Good morning. We're coming up on 2 minutes after 6 on this August 27th. Thanks for making KQ&A your choice for your Thursday. I'm Bill Monroe, News This Hour, just ahead of the Brian Kilmeade Show, is brought to you by MTE Communications. There could be some relief coming from the extreme heat in Yavapai County. Temperatures will be in the 90s through Saturday, but they will drop in the 80s by Sunday. There are also chances for more rain.
11: Looks like we'll be down by Saturday, and then maybe even beyond that, we'll continue to see the cooling trend continue into the start of next week. Those chances start to increase by Friday, but then even by the weekend, we're looking at better chances, even closer to 40 to 50% or so by Sunday.
10: Meteorologist Ryan Worley says people still need to be heat smart.
11: They'll recommend to drink plenty of water, reduce time outside if you can, and then wear that light and loose-fitting clothing if you do plan on being outdoors for extended periods of time, and take frequent breaks in the air conditioning if possible.
10: Isolated to scattered showers and thunderstorms will develop along the higher terrain each afternoon and evening. The low-grade monsoonal conditions are due to a strong high-pressure system over Arizona. A rezone for Windmill Farms will be back before the Prescott Valley Town Council at 5:30 tonight.
2: The rezone is from residential to commercial use for over 2 acres near State Route 69 and Kachina. Town officials say the purpose of the change is to provide for sale of commodities and performance of services and other activities in locations where the market area extends beyond immediate residential neighborhoods. Commercial districts are intended to provide accommodations for retail and service establishments needed to meet the town's needs. 2 weeks ago, the Prescott Valley Town Council held a public hearing and gave preliminary approval to the rezone. Also, during tonight's meeting in the library auditorium on Skook Boulevard, council will consider 2 grant-funded police department positions. I'm Marty Myers reporting.
10: There will be hot jazz in the Cool Pines starting today and this weekend. The Prescott Jazz Summit is holding a 25th annual celebration, which kicks off at 7 tonight with a screening of the documentary Jewel of the Desert at the Elks Performing Arts Center on East Gurley Street, along with music from the All-Star Combo. During a recent live appearance on KQ&A's Talk of the Town, director Mike Vax told host and summit MC Sanford Cohen what would be happening over the weekend.
12: Friday night is in the main theater of the Elks, and that's our combo night. There'll be great singers. And then Saturday, we have free workshops at Prescott High School from 10 until 2. 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We get a lot of adults. Those workshops are completely free.
10: Vax explained this event helps benefit music education.
12: 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And basically, the way it works is we raise the money through our nonprofit. 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And then we've donated funds to a lot of the schools for music and instruments and stuff like that.
10: For more information on ticket prices and other activities, visit PrescottJazzSummit.net. 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Stay tuned. 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
10: Taking a look now at your KQ&A weather. Mostly cloudy skies, gradually becoming sunny, and light winds today with mostly cloudy skies, gradually becoming sunny, and a chance of showers tomorrow. 95 degrees today in the Prescott Quad Cities area with an overnight low of 66 and a high tomorrow of 94. 106 degrees today for Cottonwood in the Verde Valley with an overnight low of 73 and a high, and Friday of 105. 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The Brian Kilmeade Show is up next. It's coming up on 6 minutes after 6. Have a great Thursday. I'm Bill Monroe for the Talk of the Quad Cities, KQ&A 99.9 FM in Prescott, 95.5 FM in Prescott Valley and Cottonwood, 1130 AM and everywhere by downloading the free AZ Hometown Radio app.
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16: Hi, everyone. So glad you're there. It's the Brian Kilmeade Show. We have a lot on the docket today, including what's going to be happening on Capitol Hill. We're going to get some economic numbers. The President of the United States is going to Texas to try to save Ken Paxton. And believe it or not, there's a lot of border states that when they did the redistricting in Texas, they thought they were going to be a Republican. They have to go down there, and the president's got to sell it. It's a shame. There should be other people out there saying the president's message and then letting people decide. But he's going down to raise money for Ken Paxton, who's now down to $2 million. Brett Baer is standing by. Claire Morrell at the bottom of the hour, the Tech Exit, author in ethics, the author of Author in Ethics and the Public Policy Center Fellow. We'll talk about that with Claire, about what happened with that Meta trial. So let's get to the big three.
17: Number three.
18: They were offered quite a good deal last week. They chose to reject it. Unfortunately, Prime Minister Carney rose to power on an anti-American, anti-Trump platform.
16: Treasury Secretary talking about the Canadian deal. What really happened behind the scenes to collapse the trade deal with Canada? We find out and see what it means for your balance sheet and the midterms.
17: Number two.
19: A landmark settlement with Meta, the owner of Instagram and Facebook, that will send $18 billion to dozens of states. Meta also agreed to stronger child safety measures, like a two-hour time limit for teens, notifications that will be muted during school hours, no more access to its platforms at night, and more user-friendly parental controls.
16: So Meta settles as social media continues to write billion-dollar checks to pay for its addictive practices and its effect on kids and a generation of kids who are now young adults. Question, does anything really change from here, and will other platforms like TikTok be held accountable too? We discuss.
17: Number one.
20: I strongly disagree with many of the things that Hassan Piper said. I think it's incumbent upon Abdul to make it very clear to people that he doesn't agree with things that Hassan Piker says.
16: Really? Congresswoman Debbie Dingell of Michigan? Fallout continues over Piker, and the DSA gets AOC as Trump gets ready to take to the road for the last time to save his last 2 years. Brett Baer joins us now, chief political anchor for Fox News, anchor of Special Report, also his best-selling book still available, The Case for America, An Argument on Behalf of Our Nation, and host of Spy Nation on Fox Nation, as well as he's got a great show on socialisms out there right now. Brett, welcome back. Your thoughts, first off, on this Canadian deal. When you start talking to people, how did we have a deal Friday afternoon and it all explode Friday night?
21: Yeah, good morning. I think the Canadians, the politics of the moment got to them. And I think what happened was that internal Canadian politics overrode what was a pretty good deal from the past negotiations that the U.S. had with Canada. We were giving a lot on steel. We were giving, you know, specifics that hadn't been given before. I think the president was in the mood to wrap it up. The trade representative, Greer, thought they, the U.S. was bending over as far as bending towards Canada. And the Canadians had some political pressure on the inside that, to Besson's point, Carney became prime minister based on an anti-Trump run, and I think they couldn't stomach it. He went to this thing that the president was going to threaten the French, and the president said that was never the case. So I think they were looking for an excuse to get out of the deal.
16: Here's Jameson Greer, Cut 29.
22: They came to us, and they wanted to negotiate a deal, and we said, fine, we're happy to do that. And we offered them an even better deal to reduce their tariffs on steel, aluminum, autos, and lumber to the best in the world. And we believed we had a deal. They went back to Ottawa. They came back the next day. They took issue with how some of it might be implemented. But ultimately, when what seemed like a political decision, they decided to reject this and go in favor of some of the rhetoric you're seeing now.
16: So some of the things that they're threatening now is to cut off electricity, Ontario cutting off electricity to Maine. That's what Doug Ford is saying.
21: Yeah, I mean, there's some crazy threats, and they've already kind of retaliated against about $28 billion of U.S. goods, and that'll have an effect. I mean, there's not... This trade wars never work well for the specific products that are involved, and there'll be some pain. And, you know, everybody, Canada, Iran, China, they're operating in a bubble that they know this is going to be September here, October, and November is the midterm.
16: And it looks like they are taking special aim at Maine, Michigan, and Ohio. So they actually, yeah. and Maine especially, this really damages Susan Collins. And it looks like the Canadian Prime Minister is sending a letter to almost every governor explaining his side of the story, the Canadian side of the story, and try to play politics in America from Canada. That, to me, is an unbelievable, that is a burning your bridges move.
21: Yeah, and, you know, they need to be careful because it is, we're a massive economy, and Canada does need the U.S. Mexico is negotiating currently, and they're much more, it's under the radar, but much better as far as the relationship and what the negotiation looks like. So if you're starting to play with Senate seats in Maine and Michigan and Ohio, and Ohio, that falls right into Sherrod Brown. I mean, it's what he talks about every day. It's going to be tough.
0: So I want to talk about what else is going on. Speaking of Michigan, a lot of deleted tweets are being dug up now of Abdul El-Sayed. You know about him calling. You know, we already know about his football references. He says it's racist. We also know that he's obsessed with the new Green Deal. And that was something now he's deleting because he thinks that ship has passed. And then the guy that he calls one of his really good friends who appeared as the last day trying to close out Haley Stevens and win the nomination, which he did, Hassan Piker, is now front and center because he basically said Jews are jeopardizing their own welfare by supporting Israel and America. Here's what Abdul El-Sayed said yesterday in Ann Arbor about Piker. Cut one.
1: Hassan Piker is a streamer in California. You would think, if you turned on any media, that this whole campaign is about a streamer in California. That's not what this campaign has ever been about. This campaign has always been about the ability to afford your groceries in Michigan, the ability to send your kid to a good school in Michigan, the ability to see a doctor in Michigan. Those are the questions I'm
0: So he's
1: in.
0: Pretending as if he didn't play a major role in his success and their friendship. They work out together, they drink together, they hang out together, and he goes on his podcast as if he can disassociate himself. Do you think it matters?
21: Yeah, I do think it matters. I think Hassan Piker is a factor. And I do think that Syed is, you know, trying to distance himself from him. But every time Piker speaks out, he says he has a close relationship and he's working with him like every week. So, I mean, it doesn't really fly, the whole distancing. And, you know, to Debbie Dingell's point, there are a lot of Democrats who'd like to distance themselves from Hassan Piker, but it's a factor. It's, you know, part of the split in the Democratic Party.
0: So one thing I think that you like about politics, you like the strategy like I do, the strategy, what goes into it. It's very much like sports. So explain this strategy to me. And maybe I'm missing something. AOC, you would think, if she's going to be a presidential candidate and not run for the New York senator, would start spreading her wings and moderating. And she's shown signs of that. But then yesterday it became clear that she has rejoined the DSA. Remember, she stopped paying dues, I guess, in 2019. She's back. How does that help you in 2028 to go with this organization that's obviously, at the very least, polarizing?
21: I don't know. You know, maybe from the inside, try to take the more radical elements and make them passionate towards you and then go after the rest of the party. I'm not sure, but clearly they think that the DSA numbers are going up. And you mentioned that special, The Unauthorized History of Socialism, Volume 3. It goes into the history of the DSA, how it started, the evolution over the years, and what has been said from the very beginning. And it's pretty interesting if you go back to the beginning and where it is now. It's exponentially more powerful politically.
0: So what is your understanding of why John Ratcliffe hopped on a plane and went to Russia, spent 72 hours on the ground, and then left? Here's what Victoria Coates thought. Cut 34.
3: He was actually only on the ground, I think, for 6 hours, David. This was a really quick trip for John Ratcliffe. I think if you look at the reports out of the UK, that they're doing a program to tell UK citizens to harbor 72 hours of water and tinned food. I think that we have credible reports of a cyber attack on the UK. I think that's what that is about.
0: Wow. And I also hear reports that they say, and they've picked up rhetoric, that they're looking to rattle the cages of NATO members. We know about the IED that was found in Germany. We know they continue to probe and infiltrate into Moldova. There's some nervousness with the Baltics as they tried to activate. And there's a lot of activity around Kaliningrad. What is Brett Baer here?
21: Yeah, that's what I hear. I think that there was some kind of movement against the NATO ally. We have decent intelligence or strong intelligence that it's about to happen or was going to happen. And that was a face-to-face, we know what you're doing. You know, the White House has kind of pushed back on that, but you would think that they would in that you know, once that door is opened, by NATO charter, we are an Article 5 country that that would respond, one would think. And, you know, once that happens, it's a whole different ballgame. You know, I think Russia is a dog up against the wall, and they're hurting from some of these attacks from Ukraine deep into Russia, and they may lash out like that dog would.
0: So here's the perspective in reading some of the Russian newspapers, but not in my native tongue, Russian. I read them in English. What they're saying is when they get attacked by Ukraine, they believe that that's from, it's all because of NATO's help. And they're starting to view that as attacks of NATO on them, justifying a would-be retaliatory attack on in Europe or us. And they're looking for a major surge in this winter to put maximum pain on Ukraine, and they wanted to give a brushback pitch to NATO that we're going to start hitting you if you don't back off. Have you heard that?
21: Yeah, I think that fits with, you know, this whole messaging. And, you know, what does that look like? You know, does Russia use a tactical nuke inside Ukraine? There were reports that China and India were sending messages to Russia to not do that. So there's been a lot of reporting out there about warnings, and I think we're getting close to Russia doing something that, you know, the world's going to have to react to.
0: And Brad, lastly, I know we have this midterm RNC. First time ever conference. Yeah. We're going to see a big convention. Are you going, number one? And number two, is this going to run, do you think, like a convention in a presidential year?
21: Doesn't sound like it's going to run exactly like a convention, but it's going to have some hoopla. Yeah, we're going to have primetime coverage. Martha and I will be there. And the vice president speaks on Wednesday. The president's the keynote on Thursday, but the president's going to be there both nights. And I think, you know, they're going to try to gin it up. You know, the president has been saying that the election, he's not on the ballot. But I think this is a 180. They're going to try to make this that he is on the ballot. And if you want to stop socialism, if you want to keep the border secure, if you want the continued efforts to get the economy to be cooking, you know, once we get over the Iran war, I think they're going to put a lot of money into defending President Trump and thereby defending some of these House seats.
0: Yeah, we'll see what's happened. I hear he's very frustrated with Ken Paxton. Really not a lot of energy, certainly not a lot of money. And the president put a lot on the line to back him up. What are you hearing about Texas and that Senate race?
21: I mean, depending on the poll, Paxton's down 4, down 5. We've seen strong Democratic candidates in Texas before, but it's always been Charlie Brown and Lucy in the football at the last minute. Republicans pull it out. And this may be the biggest blue threat that Texas has seen, but they're going to spend a ton of money trying to resuscitate Paxton. And they didn't have to had the president chosen to just endorse John Cornyn, the sitting senator.
0: No question. Ken Paxton, too. At the very least, you got to hustle. That's one thing the president doesn't usually tolerate when you don't try. Brett Baer, can't wait for your show tonight at 6. And check out your Fox Nation special. It's a socialism special part 3, but check it out now on Fox Nation. Brett, thanks.
21: See ya.
0: Back in a moment.
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8: 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I'm Marie Hart.
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They're becoming the most dependable ally in the region. They also split up from OPEC, too. So they're paying the price inside. Iran and Oman, this is a non-starter. When Trump here says he's going to hit the roof, I want to see how many ships are actually getting through. We heard on Monday, 27. We want about 100 a day. So we're getting there. You listen to Brian Kilmeade Show.

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6: Hi, I'm Brian Campbell, the executive director of U.S. Vets Prescott and a retired United States Marine. I'll tell you what, I've seen firsthand the battles our veterans face long after they take off the uniform. And too many of our veterans are struggling in silence. And that's why, through the Staff Sergeant Parker Gordon Fox Suicide Prevention Grant Program, we're reaching veterans where they are, providing confidential resources and connection before challenges become crises. We also offer opportunities like equine therapy, neurofeedback, and acupuncture to support healing in a holistic way. 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
3: Arizona News Audio. Pima County Sheriff Chris Nano says the fatal shooting of Tucson Police Cadet Carlos Ramirez and his pregnant fiance, a corrections officer, involved a case of mistaken identity.
4: The motive was to rip somebody off of drugs or money, but they hit the wrong house. That's all. We know they were probably involved in a dope deal, but they didn't hit the right house.
3: He says the investigation continues into a third possible suspect who investigators believe was in the suspect vehicle. Gas prices continue to climb. Patrick DeHaan with Gas Buddy says refinery issues in California and attacks on Russian refineries by Ukraine have sent Arizona prices up again.
5: The state average $4.56. A little bit worse in Phoenix, though, with an over-reliance on Southern California refineries that are having issues. Phoenix up 19 cents a gallon in the last week. The average there, about $4.73 a gallon.
3: On U.S. 60 near White River, a truck and trailer is driven into a ditch, spilling about 40,000 pounds of cheese. D-backs beat the Cubs. Jeff Scott, Arizona News Audio.
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9: 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The more you listen, the more you'll know. It's Brian Kilmeade.
10: I would. Everything's on the table, but I can't do it alone. You know, I'm not the only province that ships electricity down to the U.S. We need a Team Canada approach. And I'd be happy within the provinces to lead that approach. If this escalates and we can't get back to the table and he keeps coming after us, all options are on the table, in my opinion.
11: That is Doug Ford considering cutting off electricity to places like Maine, which I don't even know why we're importing electricity from another country. Makes absolutely no sense to me, but you can explain it to me someday. And he's saying, yeah, I might cut off Maine from their electric base. Really? And he says, we can't get back to the table. It seems as though they're the ones who walked away from the table. So I guess he's not at the table in defense of him. But listen to Mayor Olivia Chow. When asked, would you support what Doug Ford is doing? And that is possibly taking electricity away. This is from the mayor of Toronto, Cut 28.
12: Doug Ford also told the Associated Press that if this fight gets worse, the way he put it is everything is on the table, including cutting off electricity from Ontario going into the United States. Do you support that move?
13: Well, whatever it takes. Whatever it takes, upping the price of electricity, we have to get attention because this cannot continue.
12: Proactively cutting off electricity going into the United States, you would support that move as a measure to get the U.S. to the negotiating table?
13: Well, I think whatever our premier needs to do.
11: Think about that. I mean, if you're going to cut off electricity, what they're doing is they're trying to make big deals with China. Can you believe this? China was taking their people off the streets in China and putting them in prison, basically holding them hostage. And now they're looking to set up the trade deals with China. They want 50% of all their trade coming from China. Now, doesn't really help us. You know what they're also going to do? Destroy any type of car industry. They're telling us, oh, we want to be able to make automobiles. You import those cheap China cars, and you will not have a car industry. We pretty much said, don't do it. They are going to do a deal, and China will do a deal, but they're going to be the most independable, non-dependable partner you could imagine. They also say, we have almost no trade with India. We're going to start with India. All right, go ahead. You can go try that and see what happens. Your economy's heading into a recession. Your unemployment's basically twice what ours is. You have absolutely no army. And you're taking the army of and the economy of 350 million people who are just miles away and saying, that'd be better off with China. Don't understand that logic. Here's Jamerson Greer, Cut 29.
14: They came to us and they wanted to negotiate a deal, and we said, fine, we're happy to do that. And we offered them an even better deal to reduce their tariffs on steel, aluminum, autos, and lumber to the best in the world. And we believed we had a deal. They went back to Ottawa. They came back the next day. They took issue with how some of it might be implemented. But ultimately, when what seemed like a political decision, they decided to reject this and go in favor of some of the rhetoric you're seeing now.
11: Yeah. All right. Now we're doing this. Now, I heard conflicting reports early on that we changed things at the last minute. I think Howard Lutnick and Jamerson Greer aren't necessarily on the same page. Howard Lutnick was there for Liberation Day, which I don't think was well thought out. Canada's foreign minister said he flagged associated risks of trade with China. They are noticing, said, if we're going to do trade with China, there's going to be a little of a problem. They're going to undercut all our industries. They say even the hawks against the U.S. have to relent a bit because, he said, we're talking about our economic survival here. So I hope both sides go back to the table because I think it directly affects the midterms. And I think the American people say, hey, we got enough enemies. Let's land the plane here. Wait for the next administration in Canada.
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21: Fox News, I'm Therese Crowley. A Nepal survivor says floods came in and exploded like a bomb. 353 dead as rescue crews search for 1,300 missing, swept away when a glacier apparently let loose down the mountainside, triggering a seismic flood, destroying entire buildings, villages. Now fears that a lake formed when a river was blocked may burst. 65 Americans among the missing. Closing arguments in the Lindsay Clancy murder trial for strangling her three children. Each side has 1 hour. The question before jurors.
22: Did prosecutors prove beyond a reasonable doubt that she could appreciate her actions were wrong? If the answer is yes, what degree of homicide would apply to each child?
21: Fox's Nate Foy in Plymouth. Pope Leo tops Vanity Fair's best dressed list for his mix of Italian robes and all-American kicks. Vogue also noted his style. 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
26: 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Good morning. It's Thursday, August 27th. Up next, your local news and a check of the weather forecast. I'm Greg Paul, reporting for the Talk of the Quad Cities. KQ&A News brought to you this hour by Salt and Pepper. The Prescott City Council is taking more time to decide on a pre-construction contract for effluent and wastewater pipelines and Highway 89 improvements.
27: Before Council Tuesday was more than $358,000 pre-construction services contract with Fan Contracting. Capital Program Manager Tim Sherwood told Council was involved with this improvement project.
28: The project is an important part of the city's centralization effort by replacing the failing effluent line and installing a second gravity sewer main and also making necessary traffic improvements along S-89. We started outreach for this project back in the summer of 2023.
27: Prescott Mayor Kathy Rusing explained one of her main issues with the construction manager at risk contract.
29: The contract didn't have in it an exhibit that included the Kimley Horn plans that said option alternate plan 2C. If we're going to have a contract, I think it's important that we include which design we're going to work with.
27: The contract is scheduled to be back before council during its next voting session on September 4th. I'm Bill Monroe reporting.
26: Still no containment on the Camp Wood fire burning 5 miles from the town of Baghdad. Chino Valley residents who see road damage have a way to report it.
30: With recent storms contributing to an increase in street condition concerns, town officials are letting residents know Chino Valley Connect is the best way to have these concerns addressed. Reports are immediately routed to the appropriate town staff, allowing crews to review, track, prioritize, and respond to issues throughout the community. These issues include potholes and roadway damage, debris in the roadway, flooding on town-maintained roads, drainage concerns, and damaged signs or other street-related infrastructure issues. According to town officials, reports can be submitted at chinovalleyaz.gov. Submitting a report doesn't guarantee financial aid, but helps local and Yavapai County officials document impacts and determine what assistance opportunities are available. I'm Lindsay Draper reporting.
26: Blues in the Haze winds up next month at the Hazeltine Theater with a grand finale featuring Grammy-nominated harmonica master Mark Hummel. He joins Sanford Cohen live today at 4 on Talk of the Town. Then Humboldt Unified School District Superintendent Brett Dahl comes in for a live one-on-one discussion about educating young people in the era of social media. It's Talk of the Town live and local with Sanford Cohen today at 4 right here on KQ&A. In KQ&A Sports, the Arizona Diamondbacks closed out its series against the Chicago Cubs with a 2-0 win yesterday afternoon. The Diamondbacks start a 4-game series against the San Francisco Giants at 6 tonight, and all the live action can be heard right here on KQ&A. That's your news. 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
26: 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For the Prescott area, sunny today with a high temp of 93, clear tonight with a low of 68, and sunny tomorrow, 93 for the high. In the Verde Valley, partly sunny with a high of 104 today. This evening, clouds with an overnight low of 74, and partly sunny on Friday with a high of 103. That's your forecast. 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
3: Arizona News Audio. Pima County Sheriff Chris Nano says the fatal shooting of Tucson Police Cadet Carlos Ramirez and his pregnant fiance, a corrections officer, involved a case of mistaken identity.
4: The motive was to rip somebody off of drugs or money, but they hit the wrong house. That's all. We know they were probably involved in a dope deal, but they didn't hit the right house.
3: He says the investigation continues into a third possible suspect who investigators believe was in the suspect vehicle. Gas prices continue to climb. Patrick DeHaan with Gas Buddy says refinery issues in California and attacks on Russian refineries by Ukraine have sent Arizona prices up again.
5: The state average $4.56. A little bit worse in Phoenix, though, with an over-reliance on Southern California refineries that are having issues. Phoenix up 19 cents a gallon in the last week. The average there, about $4.73 a gallon.
3: On U.S. 60 near White River, a truck and trailer is driven into a ditch, spilling about 40,000 pounds of cheese. D-backs beat the Cubs. 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
1: Hey, just I went a little long, but there's just so many moving parts with Iran. I like to keep you up to date on what's going on, so you don't have to flip channels or get another perspective. I like to give you all perspectives. Just keep in mind too, coming up on the 13th, it's going to be United States is going to come out. I'm going to have an appearance. I'm going to have appearances all around, but in terms of going on stage and bringing the story to life, I'm going to be in Red Bank, New Jersey, then followed by right after Red Bank, New Jersey, the next day being Westbury, Long Island. Also have appearances in Jacksonville, as well as Clearwater, and then one in St. Louis, where we go ahead and we take the six, it's United States, the six crucial moments that forge the American miracle. And I try to bring these scenes to life and let you know how we became the country we became, and also the moments that could have made us, that made us, but could have broken us. And that's why I think these are the moments that made America. So I think you're going to really like the shows. You go to BrianKilmeade.com. Everybody that gets a ticket gets a book, and I sign them all. And then there's VIP opportunities where I have a chance to meet you all in person at BrianKilmeade.com. It's all streamed on Fox Nation.
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8: News, I'm Gianna Gelosi. The fate of Lindsay Clancy is about to be in the hands of a jury. She is accused of strangling her three kids in January of 2023. Her mental health, a key issue in the case. Fox's Molly Lyon.
9: The defense says Clancy should not be held criminally responsible, that she was over-medicated, suffered from postpartum psychosis, and was obeying a voice commanding her to commit the killings.
8: Now, the prosecution claims Clancy acted rationally and intentionally in the murders. The death toll following catastrophic flooding at the China-Nepal border has climbed to at least or more than 350. Fox's Katie Byrne has more.
10: According to the Nepal Tourism Board, 65 Americans are among more than 600 tourists that are still unaccounted for.
8: Over 1,000 remain missing. Officials say several hundred bodies have been recovered. 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
3: 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Good morning. It's Thursday, August 27th. Up next, your local news and a check of the weather forecast. I'm Greg Paul, reporting for the Talk of the Quad Cities. KQ&A News brought to you this hour by Prescott Preferred Chiropractic. A construction manager at risk contract for effluent and wastewater pipelines and Highway 89 improvements won't be decided on until September 4th.
12: On Tuesday, council was scheduled to vote on the pre-construction contract with Fan Contracting, but had some concerns that still need to be worked out. Councilwoman Mary Fredrickson asked Capital Program Manager Tim Sherwood about the contract timeline.
13: So is this pre-construction CMAR contract between now and spring of 2027? So $358,000 for the pre-construction runs through spring of next year.
12: City Attorney Joseph Young and Sherwood answered a question about negotiations for the more than $358,000 contract.
14: It's negotiated. It's just not negotiated through legal. It's the Public Works Department has kind of a whole team who negotiates, and I think Tim can address that. So it's negotiated, just not through the legal department.
15: It is negotiated through Public Works staff, project manager, myself, Public Works director, etc. In this instance, there was some back and forth.
12: Prescott City officials expect construction to start next spring with completion by the end of 2028. I'm Bill Monroe reporting.
3: A camper who was bitten by a rattlesnake is recovering at home.
12: During the late evening hours of July 29th, two Yavapai County Sheriff's deputies responded to a remote area off Perkinsville Road. The man was airlifted to a Phoenix area hospital for emergency treatment.
3: A rezone for Windmill Farms will be back before the Prescott Valley Town Council at 5:30 tonight.
16: The rezone is from residential to commercial use for over 2 acres near Highway 69 in Kachina, according to town officials. The purpose of the change is to provide for sale of commodities and performance of services and other activities in locations where the market area extends beyond immediate residential neighborhoods. Commercial districts are intended to provide accommodations for retail and service establishments needed to meet the town's needs. 2 weeks ago, the Prescott Valley Town Council held a public hearing and gave preliminary approval to the rezone. Also, during tonight's meeting in the library auditorium on Skoog Boulevard, council will consider 2 grant-funded police department positions. I'm Lindsay Draper reporting.
3: Blues in the Haze winds up next month at the Hazeltine Theater with a grand finale featuring Grammy-nominated harmonica master Mark Hummel. He joins Sanford Cohen live today at 4 on Talk of the Town. Then Humboldt Unified School District Superintendent Brett Dahl comes in for a live one-on-one discussion about educating young people in the era of social media. It's Talk of the Town live and local with Sanford Cohen today at 4 right here on KQ&A. In KQ&A Sports, the Arizona Diamondbacks closed out its series against the Chicago Cubs with a 2-0 win yesterday afternoon. The Diamondbacks start a 4-game series against the San Francisco Giants at 6 tonight, and all the live action can be heard right here on KQ&A. That's your news. 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
3: 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For the Prescott area, sunny today with a high temp of 93, clear tonight with a low of 68, and sunny tomorrow, 93 for the high. In the Verde Valley, partly sunny with a high of 104 today. This evening, clouds with an overnight low of 74, and partly sunny on Friday with a high of 103. That's your forecast. 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
1: Every kid that grows up in Massachusetts in the fourth grade in their geography book has a chapter entitled Our Friends, the Canadians. They are our training partners. They are our friends. And what Donald Trump is doing is jeopardizing the relationship which we have. And so many of my small businesses have relationships. So many of them are going to be jeopardized. We have to do everything we can in the next 9 weeks to defeat the Republicans in the House and Senate.
2: Okay, fine. Ed Markey, 80 years old, still doing the same thing, accomplishing nothing, just a liberal guy from Massachusetts, joined the club. But he's right. I would love to see a good deal done with Canada. One of the president's things the president did is going to reconfigure our trade relationships. He made the USMCA. It was much better than NAFTA. Everybody agrees with that. They're about to modernize it. The way I understand it, Canada contacted our trade reps and said, let's do our deal. I know you just did EU. I know you've worked out South Korea. I know you've done Japan. I know you're working with Mexico. Let's update the USMCA, but also let's do our deal. And they were on track six days ago to get this done. You heard the president said a good conversation on Thursday, and on Friday, he predicted the deal's done. Well, they reconfigured it in the afternoon. We might have played a role in that. But for everything to go south and then to say we're declaring war, really? How ironic. You're declaring war on America, a country of 42 million with almost no money, less than 2% spent on the military, less than 2%. So now we're in a situation where they're trying to directly target Republicans. They're trying to put maximum pain on Maine and Michigan and Ohio. So here you go. They feel as though they have the advantage, and we feel as though we're not going to do a bad deal. And the president's predetermined. I think he was going to release today. He was going to make it Lake America instead of Lake Ontario. Personally, I'm not really into that. Doesn't really make much sense to me. Here's Scott Bessent, Cut 26.
3: They were offered quite a good deal last week. They chose to reject it. Unfortunately, Prime Minister Carney rose to power on an anti-American, anti-Trump platform.
2: And he's making the most of it. He's not really paying the price for it. And president's having a war with Doug Ford. We get electricity. Maine evidently gets electricity from Ontario. I have no idea why. Why are we getting power from Canada? I'm friend or foe. It doesn't matter. But to do that, now they're going to put tariffs on the electricity or shut it off. Cut 27.
4: I would. Everything's on the table, but I can't do it alone. You know, I'm not the only province that ships electricity down to the U.S. We need a Team Canada approach, and I'd be happy within the provinces to lead that approach. If this escalates and we can't get back to the table and he keeps coming after us, all options are on the table, in my opinion.
2: Well, number one, forget about any military alliance if you're going to break up trade. They said they want 50% of their trade now going with China. I mean, you believe this? What responsible leader would say, let's start dealing with China, including accepting Chinese cars? They say, look, we're barely dealing with India. We'll start upgrading our relationship with India. All right, good luck with that. We'll see what happens. The other thing that we're not getting much attention yesterday, but I think it's really important that we came forward with this because we didn't have to. China is in the middle of a major operation, a spy operation, hacking operation inside our country. It was unwound and announced yesterday, even though it's at risk for maybe jeopardizing the deal in September when they come over here. Listen to the Attorney General, Cut 35.
5: They were trying to infiltrate not only some of our key infrastructure, like you just described, but hospital systems and healthcare centers. And this is something that's been happening for many years. And in this case, this was sponsored. This is state sponsored. And this is a major national security issue for the United States. And so the work that we did over the past several months, bringing this to a stop is something that the FBI and our great prosecutors in California have worked very hard on, and they're going to reload and try to come at us again. And so this is a fight that we're going to continue to have. But this is a great job done by the FBI and National Security Division here at Maine Justice and then the Southern District of California U.S. Attorney's Office.
2: So they made this announcement, and I think it's political risk. I would say it. I mean, they're the one doing it. We just announced it. But we're going to pressure them in Iran. We expose to the world that we know you're hacking and that we found out what you're doing. So are you going to deny it? We have yet to see a formal response from China. But this is a very interesting shadow boxing, diplomatically. But ultimately, both militaries are building to fight each other should something happen. You listen to the Brian Kilmeade Show.
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10: Fox News, I'm Therese Crowley. The jury in the Lindsey Clancy murder trial given a set of very logical instructions from Judge William Sullivan before closing arguments in Plymouth, Massachusetts.
11: It is for you to determine, in light of all the evidence, whether the defendant had a mental disease or defect.
10: And if she did she still know right from wrong when she killed her three children? The defense showing family photos of happier times before her bag of 13 meds, claiming postpartum psychosis. The prosecution says she didn't comply with doctors. Global disaster in Nepal, 1,300 missing and swept away. 353 known dead after a glacier apparently let loose down the mountainside. Canada removes U.S. seafood from retaliatory tariffs against the U.S. America's listening to Fox News.
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13: 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Good morning. It's Thursday, August 27th. Up next, your local news and a check of the weather forecast. I'm Greg Paul, reporting for the Talk of the Quad Cities. KQ&A News brought to you this hour by Arizona Crown Center. The Prescott City Council is taking more time to decide on a pre-construction contract for effluent and wastewater pipelines and Highway 89 improvements.
14: Before Council Tuesday was more than $358,000 pre-construction services contract with Fan Contracting. Capital Program Manager Tim Sherwood told Council was involved with this improvement project.
15: project is an important part of the city's centralization effort by replacing the failing effluent line and installing a second gravity sewer main and also making necessary traffic improvements along SR89. We started outreach for this project back in the summer of 2023.
14: Prescott Mayor Kathy Rusing explained one of her main issues with the construction manager at risk contract.
16: The contract didn't have in it an exhibit that included the Kimley Horn plans that said option alternate plan 2C. If we're going to have a contract, I think it's important that we include which design we're going to work with.
14: The contract is scheduled to be back before council during its next voting session on September 4th. I'm Bill Monroe reporting.
17: Still no containment on the Camp Wood fire burning 5 miles from the town of Baghdad. 130 personnel remain assigned to the Camp Wood fire. The fire was started by a lightning strike on August 23rd. Chino Valley residents who see road damage have a way to report it.
18: With recent storms contributing to an increase in street condition concerns, town officials are letting residents know Chino Valley Connect is the best way to have these concerns addressed. Reports are immediately routed to the appropriate town staff, allowing crews to review, track, prioritize, and respond to issues throughout the community. These issues include potholes and roadway damage, debris in the roadway, flooding on town-maintained roads, drainage concerns, and damaged signs or other street-related infrastructure issues. According to town officials, reports can be submitted at chinovalleyaz.gov. Submitting a report doesn't guarantee financial aid, but helps local and Yavapai County officials document impacts and determine what assistance opportunities are available. I'm Lindsay Draper reporting.
17: Blues in the Haze winds up next month at the Hazeltine Theater with a grand finale featuring Grammy-nominated harmonica master Mark Hummel. He joins Sanford Cohen live today at 4 on Talk of the Town. Then Humboldt Unified School District Superintendent Brett Dahl comes in for a live one-on-one discussion about educating young people in the era of social media. It's Talk of the Town live and local with Sanford Cohen today at 4 right here on KQ&A. In KQ&A Sports, the Arizona Diamondbacks closed out its series against the Chicago Cubs with a 2-0 win yesterday afternoon. The Diamondbacks start a 4-game series against the San Francisco Giants at 6 tonight, and all the live action can be heard right here on KQ&A. That's your news. I'm Greg Paul, reminding you to download the free AZ Hometown Radio mobile app and listen live to the Talk of the Quad Cities online at kqna.com.
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17: Your KQ&A weather forecast brought to you by Sally B's. For the Prescott area, sunny today with a high temp of 93, clear tonight with a low of 68, and sunny tomorrow, 93 for the high. In the Verde Valley, partly sunny with a high of 104 today. This evening, clouds with an overnight low of 74, and partly sunny on Friday with a high of 103. That's your forecast. 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
22: It's the Alex Marlowe Show. I'm glad you're here, and I've got a great rundown of stuff to get to today. A lot of it's serious, but we also got a lot of culture war content for all of you as well. People have really been digging the culture war content, I got to say. I do get the most feedback on that. When I go rogue and talk about the WNBA, make this the number one WNBA show on earth. People always love that stuff. But we'll get into Paul updates, which will not be a happy stuff. But I will start with a mea culpa to begin the show. I was trying to hunt for the name yesterday on the live broadcast of the congressman who had been in the Congress for 60 years and then given it to his wife. And I'm thinking of John Dingell. So John Dingell was congressman for 60 years and then immediately passed it off to his wife, Debbie Dingell. And I should have thought of this because of the fact that when I just announced that America doesn't like nepotism, it just, there's so many data points to suggest that I was completely incorrect about that. So I take it back. That was a bad take. I give them on the shows. I give a lot more good takes than bad takes. But what, part of the thing, when you get a microphone in your face for hours a day, all day, you're going to get some wrong. We absolutely love nepotism, as is the case in that South Carolina Senate race where Lindsey Graham's sister is going to be the senator for the next 6 years, even though she doesn't seem to know the difference between Taiwan and China. But you know what? I'll tell you, that is going to keep a lot of great lobbyist companies in business. And I do say that somewhat tongue in cheek. But Lindsey Graham was a one-man wrecking crew for trying to create lobbyist jobs within Washington. He was a whole cottage industry unto himself. And all that will be in place. And look, sometimes lobbyists do some good. So hopefully they're lobbying on behalf of good stuff. It's not one of those things that's black and white. It's a lot of gray area, a lot of shades of gray in that one. So that's where we were. It was Debbie Dingell. And I was reminded of this during the show because Debbie Dingell keeps hitting the news because she can't get the talking points down on Abdul El Sayed. As someone from Michigan, part of a institution in Michigan, the Dingell family, holding one congressional seat now for 70 years, which is a real thing. All right, let's play some cuts of her. Let's play cut 11, please. This is, yeah, this is good. We'll start here.
0: We elect Abdul to the United States Senate. I am done, so don't any reporter ask me again about Hassan Piker. It's not what November is about.
22: She's done. She will not hear any questions about the guy who everyone in Michigan, including Abdul El Sayed, is dabbing up, campaigning with, obviously endorsing, going on his podcast, who thinks America deserved 9/11. She's done with it. And you know how she's going to enforce that? I have no idea, actually. Maybe she's not going to talk to the press, but pretty fun that she's getting really triggered by the fact that how dare people who don't want Democrats to win all the time point out that their top spokesperson now is someone who vehemently hates this country, and not to mention was an anchor baby. So a guy who's here on birthright citizenship and is obviously trying to destroy the country, does not like the country, has detest the country, and thinks our innocence should suffer. Thinks the streets should flow with the blood of the capitalist. She was actually asked more about this anyway on Wolfie Blitzer's show on CNN. Cut 12, please.
1: El Sayed said in a statement, quote, "Nobody speaks for this campaign besides me and my campaign spokespeople," end quote. And he accused politicians and pundits of trying to make this race about a Twitch streamer. Are you satisfied with how El Sayed has handled this uproar?
3: Look, I'm going to say this to you. I'm tired of people trying to drag me into it. I strongly disagree with many of the things that Hassan Piker said, from Israel to, quite frankly, if you're a woman who has fought against sexual violence and domestic violence her whole life, what he has said about rape, etc., is simply inexcusable.
22: That's good. All right, good. Well, maybe they're coming around, but the thing is, it's too late. That horse has left the barn. And what's scarier still, what they need to disavow is Abdul El Sayed minimizing terror like October the 7th is hurt people hurting people. That's the quote of the year so far, that he's minimized terror attacks as victims attacking people who oppress them. There were no victims who perpetrated the October the 7th attacks in Israel, and the people who were oppressing them, if they were oppressed, were certainly not the revelers at the music festival who were raped and murdered. So important to note that over and over and over again, that that should not be welcome in terms of American, in terms of dialogue in American life. And any Democrat who fails to condemn it outright should lose their seats. Absolutely. I know that's not the nature of things because of the way districts are drawn up, but that really should be the case. All right. So that was one I called wrong, where I forgot John Dingell and Debbie Dingell. But here is one I called right. Here is one I called right. Yesterday, I announced on the show that we need to roll back the jelly roll, that he's overexposed. And I know people think of him as Raleigh authentic. I don't think that's true. And they love his redemption story as going from addict to convict to then all of a sudden someone who found Jesus and was using that connection with Jesus to make millions, maybe hundreds of millions of dollars. I know that's very admirable. It's very admirable to fall in love with Jesus and then get overwhelmingly rich and famous in the process. I know we love that sort of thing from time to time in this country, but his blend of pop and rap and country sensibilities has never hit me as I'm not the target demo here, but I keep seeing this guy and I feel like ever since his wife, who I think was a prostitute, if not was a pimp, she was a pimp, right? Like that was, she leaves him even though he got the fat shot. So he gets the fat shot and then, oh, look, he looks slimmer, but the life behind his eyes has faded a little bit. And then now we got to see more of him. He's nonstop. And ABC Disney is now putting him in front of us by hosting the Kimmel Show, which is their right to do. But I played a cut of him making fun of President Trump's penis and making fun of President Trump being fat, which is okay. You're allowed to make jokes. They weren't funny. I played the jokes and they were not funny. And now we've got more Jelly Roll. We've got him doubling, tripling, quadrupling down. Cut nine, please.
2: Now, let's be honest for a second. Any U.S. president should be able to handle a few jokes, right?
4: Yes.
2: They should also be able to handle gas prices, health care, and the occasional international conflict. But beggars can't be true. Look, y'all, I get it. That some people are mad at me for goofing on Trump. But if you wanted me to make jokes about Kamala Harris, you should have voted for her. So for those who threatened to stop listening to my music based on my comments last night, I just want to say with conviction, go right ahead, because I'm going to keep speaking my truth or my name isn't Post Malone.
22: None of that is remotely funny, and that's the issue. We're saying you can do it all you want, Jelly Roll. You can make all the bad jokes you want on ABC, and we're just going to point out that it's not funny, and I think you're better off singing your mediocre country rap songs if you want. But it's not angering anyone. It's just creating content for us to have fun. And what's the joke that he's tattoos in his face like Post Malone? Like a lot of guys tattoos in their face now. He doesn't look like Post Malone. He's a lot heavier than Post Malone. A lot. It's a very recognizable individual. But here is the thing that everyone has been excited to share is that Jelly Roll now is a big time lib hosting for Kimmel, getting embraced by ABC Disney. But it was just a couple of months ago he was dapping up Trump at the UFC event. Play the cut, guys. 15. Can we play 15 on the screen?
5: Makes history.
22: It's an amazing scene. Jelly Roll looks like he's couldn't be happier. 150 pounds heavier than he is on Kimmel, which I don't know if you could lose weight that quick. I don't know if that's healthy. Musk is there. Kid Rock is there. And he loves President Trump. Here's the point. It's the you're allowed to joke around. It's fine to joke around. It's fine to listen or not listen to music to people. But I just found the jokes unfunny. That's my main point. You can listen or not listen. But this is what goes on in still on ABC right now is the clapping seal behavior, where they're not actually making jokes. These jokes are very, very stupid. You've seen 19 memes on the internet this morning before you even got into work that are funnier than anything Jelly Roll is doing. And he's paying money. ABC is paying money, the rooms of writers, to do this. And what is this product? This is nothing. It's all mediocre. And the issue for me isn't that he's not allowed to make fun of Trump. He can. He's definitely going to disappoint some people who can listen to his music or not. It's a free country. But I just want to emphasize how mediocre this all is. And I can't believe this is what ABC Disney is spending money on. This is completely unfunny slop. And one smart person should be able to lap everyone on the Kimmel Show. I want to see what will happen on that show. I really do, because it's been so mediocre for so long. And yet, you walk around L.A., Jimmy Kimmel's star has never been brighter as our city falls apart. I got a lot of L.A. content coming up as well. I'll do that after the break. But first, I want to tell you about how this summer marks 3 years since the Dobbs decision. Since then, the total number of abortions each year has only increased. Greater access to telehealth and abortion pills in the mail, and the fact that both of these avenues to abortion are cheaper than previous options. Medication abortion now accounts for more than 60% of all abortions that are going on, and that number is only going to grow. That's why I partnered with Preborn, which does something amazing. 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I loved hearing the baby's heartbeat. It doubles the chance that she'll choose life. $140 can give five mothers a free ultrasound. $280, 10 ultrasounds, you could be saving 10 babies. $28 a month, you can help save a baby a month for less than a dollar a day. 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

0: usually an ocean away. And it's part of the reason why things like immigration are so important, why things like cracking down on the cartels are so important. And if you think about the project of what's gone on in terms of America, how we've reset things in Latin America in particular over the last 100 years, how the vast majority now of Latin American countries are either have a sort of a conservative pro-Trump leading, or have a very robust opposition party that's a pro-Trump and understands America and wants to ally themselves with America. But then there's a place called Mexico, and there's other places as well. Venezuela is another one that have not been allies, and they cause a lot of problems for us. We can't have Canada causing problems. And Mark Carney is sending a signal that he fully intends to cause problems for the United States of America. And this is an important thing. We don't want to glance over this because we think of Canada as America's hat, our very large and weak neighbor. But that said, if they want to continue to cause problems for us and cozy up to China because they feel like that's the future, not good, not good, not good. And that's why we need to rename Lake Ontario Lake America. We'll be right back.
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2: Fox News, I'm Therese Crowley. The jury in the Lindsey Clancy murder trial given a set of very logical instructions from Judge William Sullivan before closing arguments in Plymouth, Massachusetts.
3: It is for you to determine, in light of all the evidence, whether the defendant had a mental disease or defect.
2: And if she did she still know right from wrong when she killed her three children? The defense showing family photos of happier times before her bag of 13 meds, claiming postpartum psychosis. The prosecution says she didn't comply with doctors. Global disaster in Nepal, 1,300 missing and swept away, 353 known dead after a glacier apparently let loose down the mountainside. Canada removes U.S. seafood from retaliatory tariffs against the U.S. America's listening to Fox News.
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8: Hi, I'm Tom Armstrong, mayor of the town of Chino Valley. In the last 5 years on Yavapai County roads, 62 of our neighbors died. Over 3,000 were injured. 62, that's a school bus, twice. Every one of those crashes was preventable. Speed, phones, a skip stop sign, a missed seat belt. So Yavapai Plan made a commitment, working with Prescott, Prescott Valley, Chino Valley, Dewey Humboldt, and Yavapai County. Zero roadway deaths by 2048. That's not a slogan, that's a math problem, and we can solve it. Engineers are redesigning intersections, police are running enforcement, cities are repainting crosswalks, and you buckle up, you slow down, you put the phone away, you yield when

0: you right now. I will try to keep it as classy as possible, but it's impossible given what I'm about to play. Let us play cut 17, guys.
1: If you thought Los Angeles and California couldn't get any more crazier, watch this.
2: I'd like to propose that Los Angeles consider a pilot program for free hygienic sexual relief clinics, primarily serving the homeless and unhoused. This means equality. It means private sexual relief through masturbation or, where appropriate and consensual, with a partner, all funded by public tax dollars and managed with professional oversight.
1: Yes, you heard that right. Here in Los Angeles, they're considering a pilot program for hygienic sexual relief clinics. This means that homeless would have a location for them to go and masturbate and have sex in.
0: I earmarked a story last week about how 10 of the 13 members of the LA City Council actually voted to allow another 12, I think it's another 12 or so homeless encampments. So we're not clearing out the homeless encampments that have been there. We're actually going to allow for more of them to come back. And now we're talking about creating sexual release rooms. Do you say relief or release rooms for the homeless? And so you got to wonder, is this a troll? And I don't think it is. I think it's a legitimate proposal. And the other thing is, if it was a troll, I always like the caveat when I might be getting trolled on the show, if this was not real, would you be more surprised than if it was? Of course you'd be more surprised if this is fake, because it sounds like exactly what LA would be up to. And I'll tell you, I said I lived this. I'm gonna tell you guys a little story that is, it's graphic, but I think it's worth sharing with the audience. Back when we were launching Andrew Breitbart's relaunch, Breitbart.com, this is about 14 or so years ago, we worked right in the middle of town in LA, right by the 405 and the 10 freeway, in this abandoned warehouse. It wasn't abandoned. It was actually, we bought it. The previous owner was Master P, the rapper, and it was used to shoot some of his videos. And this is where we were working long hours to rebuild Breitbart to what it is now, the front page you all go to with the black and orange kind of Halloween theme colors. When we were building it there, we worked at this particular part of town that had been completely overrun by the homeless. And I remember walking out of the office late one night, about to head home for a long day of blogging, and there was a group of homeless people, and I recall one of them lying on the street, and he had his pants down a little bit, and he was pulling at himself. I'm saying that in the least graphic way possible. And then he looked up, he met my gaze, he looked me up and down, he assessed that I was not someone from the government who was here to give him a hard time, and he just went right back to work on himself. And did in public. And that stuff is, you do witness this in LA. This is a real thing. And I don't think your libido dries up just because you're a streetwalker. I don't think that's real. That doesn't happen. I don't think God said, well, you're on the street now, so we're gonna take that part of human nature. We're gonna knock that out for a bit. It'll be super inconvenient for everyone if you get the urge. So that's what's going on here. So they're trying to think about, well, what about their, I mean, they gotta have a place to do something. And so what's going to happen with these rooms if they get built? Day one, there's going to be rapes, and then they're going to be branded as the LA rape rooms. And I just got to say, how many job applications are going to come in to be the rape room cleaner-upper? Like, because that's a janitorial custodial engineer. Is that not the dream for anyone who knows how to push a mop around? That's the one you wanted to write at the top of your resume, right? You guys can tell that some of this is tongue-in-cheek, but some of it is not. This is the priorities in a city that does not take care of its people and takes care of the homeless more, because that's how they get the NGO money. They raise the taxes. They spend on new initiatives. It's going to be a big government contract for whoever's going to build the rape rooms for the homeless. Their whole protocol out here is to give the junkies more needles. The whole protocol out here is to make it so it's easier to stay on the street, not harder. And who suffers the most? The tax-paying citizens. They're the ones who fund all this stuff. So great stuff from Nick Shirley, and I hope this doesn't come true, but if it does, it'll be a very, very exciting example for us to cite over and over again for what happens when you have a single party town and unlimited access to taxpayer resources, because the people of LA, the people of California have proven there's no level of taxation that we believe is too high. All right, just 2 weeks before his tragic assassination on September the 10th, 2025, conservative leader Charlie Kirk sat down for one of his final interviews to wrestle with the timeless question. Does God still speak today? That conversation became the foundation for the powerful and provocative new documentary, Can You Hear Me Now? It explores prophecy, faith, scripture, and history, and the role believers are called to play in our culture today. Follow director Matthew Thayer's investigation, examining the evidence, weighing today's most prominent prophetic voices, those that challenge scripture and history, political and scientific scrutiny. He goes through it all. Rather than asking you what to think, the film invites you to examine the evidence. Consider the biblical foundations and reflect on what it all means for believers today in our current culture. If you appreciate thoughtful conversation about faith, history, and the public square, I know you're going to find this film compelling. And you can pre-order it now. 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We're going to do some special programming on the show for this, but you want to get involved some way, and I'm glad that Salem is putting this out. And you should go get that free DVD. Take advantage of the deal. We'll be right back. 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
0: All right, shout out to the crew. And that crew is Greg Evan, Sean McConnell, Roger Wicker Jr., Rick Locke, Garrett Cholley, Matt Sybil, Ricky Lopez, Misty Callahan, John Cassio, and Daniel West. All do nice work on the show, and grateful to all of them. One other housekeeping note, the quick update on the good Callaway golf situation. Founder Garrett Clark has blamed the marketing department for that error that it was unbelievable. There's a 9-minute video of the sniveling founder saying that, yeah, it was a pretty bad ad. We were trying to mimic the viral horror movie Obsession, which is, some of you know this, been with me for a while. I'm a horror movie guy, and Obsession was a very impressive student film, but I cannot believe the thing did like $500 million at the box office, or $500 billion, whatever it was, $500 million. Unbelievable box office numbers for what was kind of a so-so movie. So overrated, but credit to the young filmmaker for doing a great job. I just don't understand why it made so much money, hundreds of millions at the box office on no budget. Very strange. If you can explain to me why the thing was so great to people, aloha to alexmarlow.com. Always love to give a contrarian take when I have one, but it, not terrible. I just don't get it. I don't get why that was the big sensation over the summer. But basically, it was supposed to be some sort of a ripoff of Obsession or a satire on it. That did not come through at all, and it just ended up with a guy decking a woman and thinking that was going to sell some golf clubs, which it's not. It's going to actually probably hurt sales of golf clubs. So poorly handled, and of course the overreaction, Dick's Sporting Goods pulling the clubs and Golf Galaxy pulling the clubs and the PGA Tour making a statement. All that is so overwrought over a stupid ad, but it was just a masterclass in terrible marketing and PR. So I thought I would give that a little detail as that story continues to develop. One more on the homelessness situation. Scott Turner, I think this is on the Benny Johnson podcast, but this was a really interesting point that is, I think, is related to the Nick Shirley content that I played in the last segment. Let's play cut 14, please, guys.
17: We went in L.A., you know, and I held up a brown paper bag when I was there with Bobby Kennedy. And that brown paper bag is a bag that they're handing out to drug addicts. They're handing out to people on the streets in Skid Row in L.A., which is the epicenter of homelessness, by the way. California has led in homelessness over the last two decades. And so they're handing these brown bags out. You know what they have in them? Drug paraphernalia, crack pipes, foil, mesh, so they can continue to be addicted to drugs. Well, that's not helping the American people.
0: Awesome. So it's a great summary from the Housing and Urban Development Secretary. And just a important point, the clarity that LA prioritizes the homeless more than taxpaying citizens. And that's the track we've been on for a long time. So we got to identify it. Breaking news from Alpha News, which covers Minnesota, and Liz Collin does a nice job over there. Multiple law enforcement sources say search warrant was conducted Tuesday night at the apartment where the son of Congresswoman Ilhan Omar lives. Guns and ammunition were recovered from the scene. So this is a ongoing situation, developing situation. But Abdul Rahman Tule Abdi, age 22, was the person who was being tracked. And a bunch of guns, ammunition, looks like a big headache for the Omar family. So this is where the house where he was living in, the apartment he was living in. Could be a weapons charge coming. Noteworthy with the Democrats. Guns for me, but not for thee. Add that to the list. All right, let's talk some more radical Democrats. I really want to play this Angie Nixon clip and sitting on this one. Cut 16, please. The new star from Florida.
18: Would you support on a federal level, therefore, rent control?
19: I mean, I definitely would support rent stabilization in certain areas.
18: And how would that differ from rent control?
19: And whatever tomato, tomato, at the end of the day, there are companies that are inflating rent simply because of corporate greed.
0: The reasons against rent control are myriad. It's been a big topic of conversation because this is a really easy one to debunk, which is the problem with rent is that there's not enough housing in a lot of areas. And because there's not enough housing, then the landlords can acquire market rates. They can ask for market rates, or else they're not going to be able to keep up with maintenance. They're not going to be able to keep up with upkeep for their buildings. So it's a terrible investment for them. They won't invest in it. And then all of a sudden cities start getting degraded because they're getting people not to pay. A lot of the same people want rent control also want eviction moratoria, which means you don't have to pay and they can't kick you out. And that's the nature of things in left-wing cities. Increasingly, it's going to make them more destitute, more downtrodden. And all it's going to do is send a message to people that you cannot better yourself. You should just stay where you're at and never leave. And it is something that is a formula for total disaster economically for some of these cities. And wherever it's tried, it's not working. They get nastier. Just take a look at Santa Monica, California. It just gets nastier by the year, and a lot of it's due to all the rent control that they've had there. But just know that there isn't an idea that is too radical now for the Democrat socialist left. This is pure communism. It's anti-Americanism. It's Marxism. And all of this is getting mainstreamed and normalized at a very quick rate. All right, that's today's show. Go in peace to love and serve the Lord. Thanks for listening and watching.
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26: News. I'm Gianna Gelosi. Closing arguments today in the trial of Lindsay Clancy, the Massachusetts woman who says postpartum psychosis led her to strangle her three kids in 2023.
27: If the Commonwealth has proved you beyond a reasonable doubt that the defendant was not suffering from a mental disease or defect at the time of the killing, the Commonwealth has satisfied its burden of proving that the defendant was criminally responsible.
26: It's Judge William Sullivan instructing the jury. A tropical storm Dolly forming in the Atlantic.
28: The storm could reach the islands and get close to Puerto Rico this weekend, bringing heavy rain. The storm's name of Dolly is getting some attention due to the recent passing of Dolly Parton. Those storm names are decided upon in advance as part of a predetermined list rotating every 6 years.
26: And that was Fox's Eben Brown reporting. 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
1: 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Good morning. It's Thursday, August 27th. Up next, your local news and a check of the weather forecast. I'm Greg Paul, reporting for the Talk of the Quad Cities. KQ&A News brought to you this hour by Greenlee Designer Surfaces. A construction manager at risk contract for effluent and wastewater pipelines and Highway 89 improvements won't be decided on until September 4th.
2: On Tuesday, council was scheduled to vote on the pre-construction contract with Fan Contracting, but had some concerns that still need to be worked out. Councilwoman Mary Fredrickson asked Capital Program Manager Tim Sherwood about the contract timeline.
3: So is this pre-construction CMAR contract between now and spring of 2027? So $358,000 for the pre-construction runs through spring of next year.
2: City Attorney Joseph Young and Sherwood answered a question about negotiations for the more than $358,000 contract.
4: It's negotiated. It's just not negotiated through legal. It's the Public Works Department has kind of a whole team who negotiates, and I think Tim can address that. So it's negotiated, just not through the legal department.
5: It is negotiated through Public Works staff, project manager, myself, Public Works director, etc. In this instance, there was some back and forth.
2: Prescott City officials expect construction to start next spring with completion by the end of 2028. I'm Bill Monroe reporting.
1: A camper who was bitten by a rattlesnake is recovering at home.
2: During the late evening hours of July 29th, two Yavapai County Sheriff's deputies responded to a remote area off Perkinsville Road. The man was airlifted to a Phoenix area hospital for emergency treatment.
1: A rezone for Windmill Farms will be back before the Prescott Valley Town Council at 5:30 tonight.
6: The rezone is from residential to commercial use for over 2 acres near Highway 69 in Kachina, according to town officials. The purpose of the change is to provide for sale of commodities and performance of services and other activities in locations where the market area extends beyond immediate residential neighborhoods. Commercial districts are intended to provide accommodations for retail and service establishments needed to meet the town's needs. 2 weeks ago, the Prescott Valley Town Council held a public hearing and gave preliminary approval to the rezone. Also, during tonight's meeting in the library auditorium on Skoog Boulevard, council will consider 2 grant-funded police department positions. I'm Lindsay Draper reporting.
1: Blues in the Haze winds up next month at the Hazeltine Theater with a grand finale featuring Grammy-nominated harmonica master Mark Hummel. He joins Sanford Cohen live today at 4 on Talk of the Town. Then Humboldt Unified School District Superintendent Brett Dahl comes in for a live one-on-one discussion about educating young people in the era of social media. It's Talk of the Town live and local with Sanford Cohen today at 4 right here on KQ&A. In KQ&A Sports, the Arizona Diamondbacks closed out its series against the Chicago Cubs with a 2-0 win yesterday afternoon. The Diamondbacks start a 4-game series against the San Francisco Giants at 6 tonight, and all the live action can be heard right here on KQ&A. That's your news. 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
1: Your KQ&A weather forecast brought to you by Yavapai Bottled Gas. For the Prescott area, sunny today with a high temp of 93, clear tonight with a low of 68, and sunny tomorrow, 93 for the high. In the Verde Valley, partly sunny with a high of 104 today. This evening, clouds with an overnight low of 74, and partly sunny on Friday with a high of 103. That's your forecast. 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
9: Western civilization and delivering common sense for the American people. Ladies and gentlemen, here's Scott Jennings.
10: The race to control the United States Senate may run through a state that nobody is thinking all that much about, New Hampshire. Some new polling there shows Republicans moving up and scrambling Democratic plans. We've got the details. There's a major SpaceX announcement in Louisiana, a $100 billion investment into a spaceport there that will transform that state. We have a live report from Louisiana this hour. And U.S. Senate candidate Andy Barr of Kentucky drops by to talk about his pro-growth message in the bluegrass. It is Thursday, August the 27th. I'm Scott Jennings, broadcasting for Salem, coming to you live from New York City. On this day, 1883, in the narrow strait between the Indonesian islands of Java and Sumatra. No, they weren't brewing any coffee there. In fact, they were watching a volcano awaken. Its name was Krakatoa. For months, it had rumbled, throwing smoke and steam and ash into the sky. But on the morning of August the 27th, the mountain finally exploded. Four terrifying blasts that tore through the island. And the final one at 10:02 in the morning produced what is believed to be the loudest sound in recorded history. Sailors who were 40 miles away suffered ruptured eardrums. 3,000 miles away, people thought they were hearing the distant fire of heavy artillery. And the pressure wave traveled around the entire planet, not once, but three times at least. Barometers continued recording it for days. And then came the water. Much of Krakatoa collapsed into the sea, generating tsunamis that reached more than 100 feet high. Many Javan and Sumatran coastal communities simply disappeared. More than 36,000 people were killed, mostly swept away by the sea. For months afterward, particles spewed high into the atmosphere produced strange and brilliant sunsets around the world. Krakatoa roared so loudly that the entire planet heard it. And it happened on this day, August the 27th, 1883. Mother Nature often reminds us who's the boss. That's happening today along the Nepal-Tibet border, where a catastrophic flash flood has killed at least 270 people, with more than 1,300 still missing, including hundreds of foreign tourists. Authorities say a collapsing glacier unleashed a wall of water, ice, and debris, sweeping away entire villages, roads, and bridges. Rescue operations continue. Here is a story that leaves you wondering yet again, why do the socialists always seem to have so much violence in their heart? This one's from the desk of New York City Mayor Zoran Mamdani, who issued a social media post that he was, quote, deeply saddened by the death of a man named Clarence Woodward at Rikers Island. He called him simply a New Yorker in city custody. Well, that description of Mr. Woodward leaves out a few pertinent details. Woodward was awaiting trial for allegedly walking into a Bronx laundromat and attacking two strangers with a meat cleaver. Jose Miranda, a 45-year-old father of two, was killed. Another man was wounded. Now, Woodward was charged with murder and manslaughter and assault. He's not yet been convicted. Mamdani offered condolences to Woodward's family and used his death to promote closing Rikers Island, where these violent people are warehoused. Now, I may have just missed the mayor's equally emotional tribute to Jose Miranda, who is actually the victim in this case. But this is the socialist hierarchy of sympathy. The guy with the meat cleaver, well, he's a victim of the system. And the man hacked to death becomes nothing more than a footnote. The socialist heart, full of sadness when a violent person who has wrought chaos on the streets dies. The murder trial of Massachusetts mother Lindsay Clancy is about to go to the jury. Closing arguments concluded this morning. The judge has been instructing jurors for the last little bit. Clancy admits to strangling her three young children in 2023, but her lawyers say she was suffering from postpartum psychosis and is therefore not criminally responsible. Prosecutors, on the other hand, say the killings were planned and deliberate. Let's hear some of that back and forth of the closing. Here's the defense, cut 11.
11: This young lady did nothing wrong in her life. She was a nurse, a daughter, a wife, and a darn good mother.
10: Did nothing wrong in her life, the defense says. Three young children might beg to differ. Now for the prosecution, cut 12.
12: You know from all of the evidence that you have, putting aside the experts, but all the evidence you have in terms of crime scene photos and videos and the witness testimony and all the medical records, you know how she killed them, where she killed them, what time she killed them, and the order that she killed them in.
10: Jurors may consider first-degree murder or manslaughter or a verdict of not guilty by reason of insanity. We'll be watching this closely. Now, the judge shocked the courtroom today by allowing the jury to consider manslaughter. That was considered a win for the defense, according to our friend Jonathan Turley, but one that could lead to an unintelligible verdict, he says. Politics, something is going on in New Hampshire, and this may be the sleeper Senate race of the whole map in 2026. The political media is largely ignoring it, perhaps because it runs directly against the prevailing narrative of overwhelming Democratic momentum in these midterms. But take a look at the new University of New Hampshire poll that just popped out this week. Former Republican Senator John Sununu leads Democratic Congressman Chris Pappas 46-44%. That's technically within the margin of error. But the trend line here is terrible for Pappas. In April, Pappas led Sununu by 7 points, 49-42. In June, that advantage fell to just 3, 47-44, and now they have Sununu ahead by 2 points. That is 9 points of movement in the Republicans' direction in the last 4 months. Sununu in the survey had the support of 92% of Republicans, and he leads among independent voters, an absolutely critical constituency in New Hampshire. And you have to remember, Sununu is not an unknown quantity. He represented New Hampshire in the U.S. Senate before, and the Sununu name is one of the most durable Republican brands in the state. His father was governor. His brother, Chris, was elected governor 4 times. And, of course, he was in the Senate for a term as well. But this race is moving, and right now it is moving towards the Republicans, at least according to the polls. There's also a gubernatorial race in New Hampshire, and Republican Governor Kelly Ayotte is well-liked and has a comfortable lead herself. The primary in New Hampshire comes on September the 8th. Sununu has to get by Scott Brown, the former Massachusetts senator, who's also running in that state's primary, and Pappas is tangling with a socialist challenger. But provided this turns out as people expect, and it turns out Sununu versus Pappas, you need to keep your eye on New Hampshire. I think maybe the sleeper race of 2026, it appears to be waking up. Now, I was on CNN yesterday to talk a little midterm politics with Casey Hunt, anchor of the Arena. And what should the Republicans be talking about? Well, they aren't without evidence and messages that they're getting things done for the American people, as I pointed out, cut 13.
13: If I were running ads in any campaign this fall, and you know, if the president decides to unload some of his war chest, which I understand he's going to, I would focus on a few things that are absolutely going right. The border is closed, drug prices are falling faster than they have in 60 years, taxes are cut, and crime in this country is lower, and violent crime is lower than it's been in 100 years. These are all quality of life.
14: He's 13 points underwater on crime.
13: That's the purpose of a campaign, is you have to tell people and you have to stay relentlessly focused on it. And that's what ad campaigns are for. And this is where the Republicans do have an advantage. They have a massive war chest at the committee level, at the independent expenditure level, and even at the candidate level. The purpose of a campaign is to refocus the electorate on the things that you're doing that are going right in the zones that they care about.
10: I'll be back on CNN tonight with Abby and the crew at the debating table at 10 o'clock. All right, let's talk supplements. When it comes to them, two things matter the most. 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
0: 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We're going to zoom down to Louisiana after this commercial break. SpaceX is investing heavily in that state. We've got a live report ahead. It's Scott Jennings on Salem. Stay with us.
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26: Conversations and stories you simply won't hear from the mainstream media. 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
0: All right, let's zoom down to Louisiana, which is about to enter the space race in a very big way. SpaceX announced plans this week to build what they say will be the largest rocket launching facility on Earth. The project is called Starbase Louisiana. It would be constructed on 125,000 acres near Pecan Island in Vermilion Parish. SpaceX intends to invest at least $100 billion and create 3,000 direct jobs over the next decade. To learn more about this, joining us live, the Louisiana House Majority Leader, Michael Eccles, is here. He played a role in bringing this deal to his home state. Mr. Eccles, welcome back to the Scott Jennings Show. I want you to put this in perspective for us. How big of a deal is this for Louisiana?
27: You know, Louisiana's on fire right now as it relates to economic development, from artificial intelligence, LNG, and now a spaceport, if you will. So we're out of this world at this point. We're really excited about it. It's going to create thousands of new jobs and create opportunity all throughout our state. So we're excited to be a part of Elon Musk's broader vision of going to Mars and, I guess, going there often.
0: And did I read this right, Michael, that this spaceport would be the place where, if we go to Mars, they'll launch the ship right there from Louisiana?
27: You know, they're talking about building 10 different launch pads at least over a period of years, and they'll be able to go in and out of space three or four times a day. So you're talking about deployment of not only their Starlink systems and major satellite systems, but you're talking about sending humans from this place as well. So it's an exciting thing. We think back as kids, going back to Cape Canaveral. Mm-hmm. We'll have that resource here in Louisiana, so it'll be a big deal for jobs and tourism.
0: Well, I wanted to ask you, we have space facilities in Florida. We've got them in Texas. You know, there's some stuff in Alabama. What was it about Louisiana that allowed you all to beat out other more established places to get this massive SpaceX facility?
27: Well, to find 130,000 contiguous acres on the ocean front, if you will, is a very rare thing to be able to find. So I would give credit to Secretary Bourgeois over Louisiana Economic Development, our governor, who's aggressively working to grow Louisiana jobs. And so I think between our culture, the opportunity, the land, and, you know, just a very unique site, it made Louisiana the forefront in this. And we've worked hard as conservative legislators to make it a more business-friendly state over the last few years. So I think that puts Louisiana on top of the list.
0: All right. SpaceX says that's 3,000 direct jobs with an average salary above $92,000. These are obviously people like engineers and technicians and welders and construction workers. Do you have enough folks in Louisiana to do this, or are you going to have to make investments in workforce training, or will you have to import people?
27: So the last 2 years, we've been heavily focused on our economic development and our workforce development. So we know that we don't have a bunch of rocket ship drivers here currently in Louisiana, but we sure as heck can work on creating those. We've got a great community college system. They're going to be developing fuels here, obviously. Lots of aircraft and the parts and pieces that go with that. We're really good at manufacturing in Louisiana. So I think we'll grow that workforce, and we'll also recruit from out of state. I mean, we want to bring our best and brightest back to Louisiana. We've been doing that work over the last couple of years legislatively, and now we're putting proof in the pudding, if you will, by bringing back those jobs and our best and brightest.
0: All right. SpaceX says, Michael Eccles is our guest, by the way. He's the House Majority Floor Leader in Louisiana. SpaceX says, Michael, they want to start construction in 2027, and they'd like to do the first launch in 2029. That's going to be a lot of construction between now and 2029. There has to be a lot of infrastructure put in down there in such a remote area, roads and all that sort of thing, water infrastructure. What is the Louisiana plan to get that done? That's going to be a massive ramp up, probably the biggest in state history, I assume, when you think about the scale and the speed you got to go here.
27: Well, it tells me Louisiana can move fast. We started working on this deal in February of 2026, able to package it up and get it out by, you know, this week's announcement. But we've been working with our Department of Transportation.

0: great people, and I look forward to serving them in Congress coming up next year.
1: All right, that's Michael Eccles from the great state of Louisiana. Major investment, $100 billion spaceport. Louisiana is going to Mars. It's quite a thing. All right, we take a break. When we come back, we go check in with Andy Barr, the Republican candidate for Senate in Kentucky. He's on the other side. Stay with us.
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13: I love the monsoons. It's so peaceful hearing that rain hit the roof.
14: Peaceful? What's so peaceful about a thunderstorm? It sounds like a tornado out there.
13: We need the rain, and I love the sounds of the monsoons.
14: I'm always worried. What about our roof? Is it ready? George, that sounds like hail on our roof. George, aren't you going to answer the door?
13: No, it's just a storm chaser.
14: How do you know?
13: They're not local. Besides, I've been warned by Joey down the street. Joey says he wishes he went local. He wishes he went with Heritage Roofing.
15: Hello, my name is Steve Lynch.

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1: All right, it is Thursday, August the 27th. Rounding out hour number one here on Common Sense for the American People, keeping an eye on the breaking news of the day. And there is some breaking news. Up in Massachusetts, the jury has heard the closing arguments in the Lindsey Clancy murder trial, and they now have the case. I'm going to consult with NBC 10 out of Boston. They're tracking the case very closely. The Lindsey Clancy case is now in the hands of the jury. They report the defense and prosecutions wrapped up their closing arguments, and testimony finished yesterday. They had an FBI forensic psychiatrist named Gregory Sadhoff. And after he finished yesterday, the jurors were dismissed. They came back this morning. They got the closing arguments, and then the judge gave them the instructions, rather lengthy instructions there in this case. I'm sure you've been following it. Prosecutors say that Clancy strangled her children, age 5, 3, and 8 months, on January 24, 2023, in their Duxbury, Massachusetts home after sending her husband out to run some errands. She then jumped out of the home's second-story window, and she was paralyzed from the waist down in the fall. The defense is arguing that she was in the grip of bipolar disorder and postpartum psychosis, and that she was taking all sorts of drugs, pharmaceutical prescription drug type things, and that therefore she should not be held criminally responsible. The prosecution says she should be held responsible for murdering her three children. Now, interesting, in the jury instructions today, the judge is allowing a manslaughter charge. So it's a murder case, or the idea was possibly that she could be found not guilty by reason of insanity. But today the judge introduced the idea that maybe you could find her guilty of manslaughter instead of murder. This has set off all sorts of discussion among the legal eagles in my algorithm here. In fact, our friend Jonathan Turley, who you may know, said he remains mystified at how strangling three children could be manslaughter rather than murder. He says, it's an effort to have the sentence drive the verdict. It's akin to demand of the Queen of Hearts for sentence first, verdict afterwards. So Jonathan Turley, very critical of what the judge is doing here. Very surprising instruction to the jurors this morning. We're going to keep an eye on this. Obviously, hard to know when the jury will come back or if they come back today, but we will be keeping an eye on this. We're also keeping an eye on the Oval Office right now. President is in there signing some executive orders, and it does look like the president has signed an executive order changing the name of Lake Ontario to Lake America. Hollywood Sean, do we have the president up yet on this or no? All right, I'm told we'll have the video and audio of the president signing this executive order in just a moment. But the president had threatened to do this. This, of course, is part of the back and forth that the president's having with Canada over the trade negotiations that broke down a few days ago. President installed 50% tariffs on lots of products. The Canadians retaliated. They say they've got 50% tariffs coming on September the 8th. And the president in the Oval Office today did this. Let's hear the president on Lake
2: Changing
1: Ontario.
2: Changing the name of Lake Ontario, effective immediately, to Lake America. That's going to take place right now as I sign the order. Do you have anything to say about it, Ben?
3: Yes, sir. So this is a straightforward but important executive order. It directs Secretary Burgum and the Department of the Interior to update the Geographic Names Information Service to reflect that Lake, once known as Lake Ontario, will from this day forward be known as Lake America. This is a lake that has most of its volume in the United States. The deepest parts of the lake sit in United States territory, so this will reflect that.
1: Okay, so obviously most people are going to say, well, can the president do this? The order directs Interior Secretary Doug Burgum to update the Geographic Names Information System, also known as the GNIS, to reflect the name change, and they work with the U.S. Board on Geographic Names to standardize geographic names for federal use. The president cannot force other countries, I suppose, or international bodies to call it Lake America, but he can certainly require the U.S. federal government to do so. The president was asked today what message he's sending to Canada. He said, no message, but as you know, Canada has been ripping us off for a long time on trade, very sadly. So he had some harsh words for the Canadians as he signed an executive order today, changing Lake Ontario to Lake America. All right, we'll keep checking in on all this breaking news after this. It's Scott Jennings on Salem. Stay with us.
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9: Fox News, I'm Therese Crowley. The Lindsay Clancy jury is deliberating after clear instructions from Plymouth Judge William Sullivan.
10: The Commonwealth must prove to you beyond a reasonable doubt that the defendant was criminally responsible at the time that the crime was committed.
9: And she knew right from wrong when she killed her three kids. The defense showing photos of happier times before her bag of 13 meds. Prosecutors say she thought she'd escape responsibility by killing herself. The judge ruled to allow a manslaughter option. Attorney General Todd Blanche with charges against 80 Puerto Rican drug gang members.
11: Taking the fight to the cartels with unprecedented force and efficiency makes clear that we, along with our international partners, have zero tolerance for criminal activity.
9: Canada removes U.S. seafood from retaliatory tariffs against the U.S. Relief for Maine lobstermen. 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
13: 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Good morning. It's Thursday, August 27th. Up next, your local news and a check of the weather forecast. I'm Greg Paul, reporting for the Talk of the Quad Cities. KQ&A News brought to you this hour by Prescott Tire Pros. The Prescott City Council is taking more time to decide on a pre-construction contract for effluent and wastewater pipelines and Highway 89 improvements.
14: Before Council Tuesday was more than $358,000 pre-construction services contract with Fan Contracting. Capital Program Manager Tim Sherwood told Council was involved with this improvement project.
15: The project is an important part of the city's centralization effort by replacing the failing effluent line and installing a second gravity sewer main and also making necessary traffic improvements along SR89. We started outreach for this project back in the summer of 2023.
14: Prescott Mayor Kathy Rusing explained one of her main issues with the construction manager at risk contract.
16: The contract didn't have in it an exhibit that included the Kimley Horn plans that said option alternate plan 2C. If we're going to have a contract, I think it's important that we include which design we're going to work with.
14: The contract is scheduled to be back before council during its next voting session on September 4th. I'm Bill Monroe reporting.
13: Still no containment on the Camp Wood fire burning 5 miles from the town of Baghdad. 130 personnel remain assigned to the Camp Wood fire. The fire was started by a lightning strike on August 23rd. Chino Valley residents who see road damage have a way to report it.
17: With recent storms contributing to an increase in street condition concerns, town officials are letting residents know Chino Valley Connect is the best way to have these concerns addressed. Reports are immediately routed to the appropriate town staff, allowing crews to review, track, prioritize, and respond to issues throughout the community. These issues include potholes and roadway damage, debris in the roadway, flooding on town-maintained roads, drainage concerns, and damaged signs or other street-related infrastructure issues. According to town officials, reports can be submitted at chinovalleyaz.gov. Submitting a report doesn't guarantee financial aid, but helps local and Yavapai County officials document impacts and determine what assistance opportunities are available. I'm Lindsay Draper reporting.
13: Blues in the Haze winds up next month at the Hazeltine Theater with a grand finale featuring Grammy-nominated harmonica master Mark Hummel. He joins Sanford Cohen Live today at 4 on Talk of the Town. Then Humboldt Unified School District Superintendent Brett Dahl comes in for a live one-on-one discussion about educating young people in the era of social media. It's Talk of the Town live and local with Sanford Cohen today at 4 right here on KQ&A. In KQ&A Sports, the Arizona Diamondbacks closed out its series against the Chicago Cubs with a 2-0 win yesterday afternoon. The Diamondbacks start a 4-game series against the San Francisco Giants at 6 tonight, and all the live action can be heard right here on KQ&A. That's your news. 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
13: 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For the Prescott area, sunny today with a high temp of 93, clear tonight with a low of 68, and sunny tomorrow, 93 for the high. In the Verde Valley, partly sunny with a high of 104 today. This evening, clouds with an overnight low of 74, and partly sunny on Friday with a high of 103. That's your forecast. 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

0: is out of the headlines once again as this thing becomes, as victory is imminent, I mean complete and total victory in addition to what we already have, you'll be hearing a lot less about Iran. Now it's all coming back, just like ISIS. One of the primary things that President Trump ran on, people forget, in 2015 and 2016, ISIS will be gone. No one will be pushing us around anymore. No one. And we took care of ISIS in about 5 months. In about 5 months, we defeated ISIS. And they were on the verge of taking over basically a third of the Middle East. And they're gone. And there was no victory parade. There was no big piece in the New York Times, kind of the TikTok of how it all went down and the decision making or anything like that. No. They were just in the news, chopping off people's heads left and right. Hey, by the way, the way they chop off heads over there. When I first heard about terrorists chopping off heads, I naively thought that they had rigged up like a guillotine. You know, the guillotine, the guillotine, I used to say, the guillotine. It's like a meat chopper. It's like a cleaver. And you, it's like a big wooden device, and it cuts your head clean off. Clean. And it's over. And it takes like a 1/9 of a second. Your head is gone, right? They don't do it that way anymore. It's fascinating, actually. You know, in the 1700s, they cut off heads. The French cut off heads more humanely than ISIS was doing in the Middle East. Now, how does ISIS do it? And how do like the drug lords do it in Mexico and Central America? Have you seen it? It's really ugly. They take a great big old knife, and they, you know, it's like cutting steak. It's like cutting and you know, but a very thick piece of steak. So you got to really cut, and the person is conscious for most of it. You know, until the very, oh gosh, it's the worst thing in the world. It's the worst thing in the world. And there are these websites that show this stuff now. You know, the internet has done some amazing things, but it's also really, really, really harmed people. It's harmed children. It's harmed adults. The addictive nature of it. And these deep dive rabbit holes that people go down, myself included. And the weirdest thing that we have not yet come to terms with, and I don't know when, and I think maybe people are even afraid to do the studies on it, right? Because the results are going to be so crazy. The results are going to be. Like, there was a time, not very long ago, you know, first of all, when were they... Okay, somebody once told me pornography has been around since, like, ancient Egypt, right? And they would sketch, you know, nudies on the wall of the pyramid, right? Now, I think it'd be difficult to become aroused by that, but let's say you were, right? But, you know, you had to go to the temple and probably other people were there. It wasn't like a solitary experience, right? I mean, it basically happened in the late 1800s that, you know, photographs could be taken, right? And then you had to advance a little bit to the 1920s when the movies, and even then you had to go to the movies. Then things changed, right? The mass-produced pornography in the 50s and 60s, right? Now, not many people would consume it because you actually had to go present your face somewhere. You actually had to go to the store and say, I'd like to buy some pornography. Well, you didn't say that, but you'd go down to the aisle and you'd pick up a copy of Commentary and a copy of Newsweek and a copy of Time, and maybe you'd slip in a copy of Orgasm magazine in the middle, right? Screw all these terrible newspapers and whatever. And, you know, some not so terrible, whatever, you know, people would buy this stuff. And then you could go to the other store where they had just that stuff. And you had to go in there. You had to go to, you know, you had to go to 8th Avenue. Not everybody was going to do that. Most people wouldn't. They couldn't. Too far away. They didn't want to bother. You know, you had to be pretty, you were a bit of an outlier. I don't know, maybe 40%. Who knows? Maybe a lot of people did it. But they were almost all men and almost all adults. Of course, you'd have kids, you know, running around the newsstand, right? Oh, boy, you know, somebody get a Playboy, something like that, right? There was always some of that. But now you have children with access to literally anything, and I mean anything, in their pocket once they get a cell phone. and they see this stuff, and then what? And then what? And that's the part we haven't figured out yet. We haven't figured that out yet. And you got all kinds of, you know, it's interesting. One study suggests that with all the sexuality online, it's led people to have less sex in real life, because real life, you know, may not be as exotic, may not be as wild as what you can find on your phone. And to get their motor running, you know, they need a little bit more than, you know, a real live woman. They need this scenario and that scenario and taboo and 15 people and 16, 20 people and this and that and the other thing. And, you know, it's almost like drugs. You need more and more, or alcohol. You need more and more to get that high. You need more and more. So we don't know what ultimate impact it's going to have. And I think it's great. It's a big step in the right direction that Meta, Facebook, is getting slapped right in the face. Okay? Now, nobody really goes on Facebook anymore. And I don't know about these Meta glasses, but Instagram is toxic. Instagram, and it can be beautiful. It can be interesting. I am on Instagram. I follow people. I see things all day long on Instagram that are interesting. And I've actually come to a place where I can control it more than it controls me. I only look at it at certain times of the day, you know, that kind of thing. I'm better than average, although I can just sit there and blow an hour. Granted, before I was blowing an hour going around the dial on cable, right? We did that. So, you know, there's always something. So the $17 billion settlement has been met or drawn up with these attorneys general all across the country, upset that this was victimizing children. And now, is this true? Do we have Mark Zuckerberg himself giving a statement on this matter? I think we do, Carlos. Can you see it? You see it a little bit there? Mark Zuckerberg.
1: I just want to apologize. I'm sorry that my apps are so awesome that everyone's addicted to them. When I see children, I don't see sick, tiny gamblers. I see individuals with data that can be sold, and parents with wallets I can access.
0: All right, stop for a second. Stop. This is maybe it's not so obvious, but this is a Mark Zuckerberg impersonator.
2: And he does a very good job, doesn't he?
0: Keep going.
1: Looks so addicting to kids. How come a child hasn't used Facebook since 2012? It doesn't add up. And Facebook has never diverged from its mission. At its core, Facebook has been designed to allow children to rank each other in terms of attractiveness. It's meant for friends to see what other friends are doing without them. If watching a video of Mr. Beast giving $1 million to a very ill Somalian boy is addicting, then call me a crackhead. Ugh. Look. Meta needs cash, and they need it now. I have to pay a $17.1 billion settlement, and I can't do it without your help. So donate $100 today and keep Meta shares profitable to their shareholders. Keep Facebook up and running so you can watch that reel of RFK getting bit by an autistic child as immunization. Thank you.
0: Oh, it's very good. That's very good. Good voice. Facebook is not what it used to be, is it? It's no. But Instagram and the rest, that is where it's at. And it is, At Great Kelly USA, if you want to see what kind of fun I am having on that thing. Not bad at all. What else did I want to touch upon here? Nick Shirley is changing the world. I think this guy should start his own journalism school. It's, you know, you don't need much. You need creativity, you need curiosity, and you need an iPhone with one of those sticks. You know, one guy's showing up and asking questions, legitimate questions, in public spaces, and they're actually crafting laws to stop him, which to me would be a violation of the First Amendment, wouldn't it? So, you know, it's just where you can go. The phone can do two things. It can actually set you free, or it can lock you up. And most journalists, it's locked up, right? It's locked up, and they're more concerned about what others think about them than uncovering the truth. Here he is, and they just passed a, you know, Stop Nick Shirley law in California to prevent these kinds of inquiries. I mean, talk about unconstitutional, but He's doing his thing, and a New York Times reporter tries to give him a hard time about his techniques and his tactics. Go ahead, if you don't mind, a little bit slightly up there, Carlos. Nick Shirley engaged with a insufferable New York Times reporter. Go ahead.
3: The people who are supporting this bill, like they say that has nothing to do with you, they introduced it long before you had come to California,
4: not
3: that
4: true.
3: It's really not about your work here.
4: Not true.
3: Why do you say it's not true?
4: Because I announced on January 31st I was coming to California. I had already filmed the videos. The word had already gotten out that I filmed inside these immigration support service providers.
3: Uh-huh.
4: And then they created the bill before I published the video.
3: They say that it has to do with work, like experiences that immigration service providers have been having for quite a long time, including last year, like that they were not aware of your work when they felt that there was a need for this bill.
4: It's a lie, quite frankly.
3: Okay.
4: And there's already laws out for people that are being doxxed and for people that are being threatened.
3: Mm-hmm.
4: There's no need for this bill. They're making a protected class by specifically saying immigration support service providers. And they say included but not limited to, and they list a whole bunch. But what does that exactly mean? It's so broad that quite literally anything underneath them could be an immigration support service provider. There's 10 million immigrants here inside the state of California.
3: So my understanding is that the bill actually adds immigration services to existing categories of people who already had this same safe-at-home protection.
4: Yeah, so they're putting them inside of this new program, yet they don't actually, they're making a new protected class for people that work inside immigration support service programs.
3: Uh-huh.
4: There's already laws for people that are being doxxed and threatened.
3: Uh-huh.
4: That safe-at-home program is for people who are trying to escape their predators that are attacking
3: right.
4: them.
3: And so what is it that you feel that you've done that would be prohibited by this law?
4: Have you read the bill?
3: Yeah, it does say that it only applies, someone has to apply for this protection. It's not they automatically get it. They have to show that they're being threatened, that they have a law enforcement in approval. And then,
4: Imagine a fraudster
3: uh-huh.
4: who knows he's committing fraud.
3: Uh-huh.
4: He's like, oh, well, now underneath this bill, if I'm committing fraud, I'm just going to go enroll into this program. And therefore, when someone comes up to expose my fraud, I can just give them a written paper, a written demand, and they can't publish the video according to the law.
3: And you think they could easily just fake that they're being facing a threat?
4: The harassment, it says mm-hmm. harassment on that bill. It says unwelcomed visitation, unwelcome visits. Unreasonable fear.
3: Okay.
4: If I go expose a fraudster, are they going to be fearful?
3: Uh-huh.
4: Well, of course.
3: Okay. And then what about the part of the bill that says, it's only unlawful to post the information if you're doing so to incite violence or make a threat? If you're just posting it for information to inform the public, that wouldn't be a violation, would it?
4: Who's to say that? Who's to say that? If I expose it,
3: uh-huh.
4: and then I expose it to somebody else, and then a third party comes in and incites violence or harassment, what does that mean? That means that they could literally hire somebody to go commit the crime
3: mm-hmm.
4: and say that third party was because of Nick Shirley, then Nick Shirley is responsible for that crime. And then we're going to give Nick Shirley a $4,000 fine. So you as a journalist, if you go expose a Learing Center, do you know what a Learing Center is?
3: I watched your videos about that.
4: Okay, yeah. So if you go expose a Learing Center where there's no kids at the daycare, they receive
3: uh-huh.
4: $1.9 million, and it just opens up a whole entire fraud ring, and then I expose it,
3: uh-huh.
4: a bunch of other people come in and say someone throws, I don't know, say somebody paintballs the building, right? They cause fear for that
3: uh-huh.
4: building, and then you're responsible for the actions of a third party. But that fraud was real. So
0: stop for a second. It's really scary what they're proposing, this legislation. Now, a lot of people are dumping on this reporter. But I will say this about the reporter. The reporter is asking questions. Now, you could say they're loaded, but not like you see a lot on cable where they insist that there is a right answer and a wrong answer. I mean, some of her questions seem genuine, okay, they say this, they say that. You know, it's okay to ask questions. It's okay to be, the reporter doesn't have to be the expert. So I'm going to give them, cut them a little bit of slack. But that is wild. That is wild. What Nick Shirley is talking about, you cannot have something like this. Anybody harassed, what does that even mean? I feel harassed right now. Somebody looks at me funny. Somebody is mean to me. Somebody is rude to me. Is that harassment? You can't have a law against harassment, all right? Sexual is a whole other bag of chips, all right? We're not talking about that. 800-848-9222. 800-848-9222.
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14: 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Let's try, Fran in Massapequa. Yeah.
15: Mr. Kelly, thanks for your time, buddy. How's everything?
14: Good.
15: I know you preach, you know, not getting too upset with politics and everything, and you want people to be level-headed, correct?
14: What are you getting at?
15: what I'm getting at is that it's, you know, when is this going to stop? I'm a Republican, voted for Trump, love Trump, think he's doing a great job. But you have a man in California, Gavin Newsom, okay, who's passing bills to have people arrested who are protecting the people in the state.

0: district are you in? What congressional district?
1: I don't know exactly.
0: Who are the candidates? Who are the candidates?
1: Oh, I don't
0: know. All right. You're right. You know what? This is the kind of stuff that you could be up on. You could be working like crazy instead of, like, you know, calling up and getting angry or questioning me. You know, I should be angry or somehow. All right. I want you to know who those candidates are. I want you to work your ass off. I think you should be making sure that your Republican is way up on top. Right. Right. Right. Give money. Have you given money to any of these guys? That's
1: absolutely
0: what I preach. What?
1: But yes, the bottom line is that you do a great job. I'm not bad-mouthing you. Mindami, you got a guy who hates Jews running New York.
0: Yeah, I know. It's insane. But let's get to work.
2: And now it's time for the Cat's Corner.
3: This is John Katz from TDs for the Cat's Corner. Border battles. A country without borders is not a country. I was vice chairman of the Ellis Island Foundation. Bill Fugazi was chairman. Lee Iacocca was honorary chairman. The Ellis Island, well, we wanted immigrants. We want immigrants, but checks and balances. We want immigrants that are going to come to America and they want to work 80 hours a week, just like my father, my grandfathers did when they came to America. We don't want migrants. So let's change the name. There's immigrants that want to come here and pledge allegiance to America, or migrants that want to take advantage of America. We want America to succeed. Immigrants, yes. Migrants, no. That is today's Cat's Corner. I'm John Katzmatidis.
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5: One of the greatest egomaniac hams in all the Democrat Party, probably even worse than Gavin Newsom, is Governor Shapiro of Pennsylvania. This guy is incredibly ambitious. He is amoral. He is an opportunist. But look, everybody likes to seize opportunity. I guess what really turns me off about him is, you know, when his mansion was firebombed and he tried to make it into a great big, MAGA thing, like it was somehow MAGA. But the person who did it was an anti-Semite. It was an anti-Semite Israel hater. And that was somehow totally omitted from the conversation. Yet he went on show after show after show and very masterfully implied that somehow this was a result of Mr. Trump and his hateful agenda in the White House. Shapiro is the name. Shapiro. And look, the fact that he is a governor of Pennsylvania makes him a front runner. He is a front runner for this damn thing, for the nomination, right off the bat. And right now he's trying to exploit, drumroll please, measles. Measles. You know, we all know that Robert F. Kennedy has very significant and I think well-founded concerns about the vaccine and the vaccine schedule and the vaccines and everything that we subject little babies to. And it's gotten out of hand and people do have legitimate concerns about the connection to autism. Autism, my gosh, you know, we basically, it went from zero to like epidemic over the past couple of decades. Nobody had autism. Now it's so prevalent. Is there a correlation? I think you can at least wonder aloud. For a while there, you couldn't even wonder aloud. You couldn't wonder aloud. Now here is RFK. Now he really has this guy's number. But Shapiro, sensing an opportunity, right? And the measles is trying to, well, pretend that there's a crisis when there isn't a crisis. And there's a big financial component to this, right? People are making money. When things don't make sense, somebody is making money. Somebody told me that once, and it makes a hell of a lot of sense. So let's go back, if you don't mind. This is Robert F. Kennedy, who says they cannot find any measles deaths in Lancaster County. And Lancaster County is trying to say something different. Go ahead, if you don't mind.
6: They cannot find any measles deaths in Lancaster County. And they complain that the governor will not give them that information. The CDC tried to get that information from the governor yesterday, and the state is refusing to cooperate.
7: I reached out to the coroner's office. Now, under the law, anyone who dies of a communicable disease in Lancaster County, that means measles in this case, that would have to be reported to the coroner's office. And I had spoke at length yesterday with a senior member of the coroner's staff and spoke at length this morning with the coroner himself, and they have zero cases of measles death.
5: Well, what the hell's going on here? Now, here's Governor Shapiro, because, look, anything for the cameras, anything that gets you in the news, gets you talked about. Here's Governor Shapiro making claims about measles, if you don't mind, Carlos.
7: To the coroner's office. Now, under the law, anyone who dies of a communicable disease...
5: No.
8: This is also really good for our economy.
3: We're also one of the top sites in the entire country for vaccine production here in the Commonwealth, employing thousands of Pennsylvanians in manufacturing vaccines. In fact, more than half of all vaccines administered in the United States come from a facility here in the Commonwealth of Pennsylvania. This vaccine production is responsible for 4,700 jobs of our fellow Pennsylvanians and generates $4.74 billion for our economy. So look, I know you probably don't worry about that a whole lot when you're conducting important healthcare procedures, but it's also big business for us here in this Commonwealth. Our health, our safety, and our economy all depend on people having access to vaccines. And sadly, RFK Jr. and the president want to try and take that away from us.
5: Well, that's kind of interesting. I never thought about the big business component to all of this. Wow. And big business for Pennsylvania. I know, you know, pharmaceuticals, they're so vast and complex. They got their tentacles in everything. TV stations especially. The pharmaceutical. Now, here he is a little bit earlier, Carlos, where, I mean, those who know, like Dr. Mary Talley Bowden, MD, think he is absolutely lying. They're looking at this stuff. They see what the commissioner is actually saying in that county. Yet he is pushing this whole thing that there are measles deaths, yet they won't provide the data and the details to the federal government. This is not, you know, this is states' rights. If you want to say this is states' rights, no, this is why we have the federal government. We had the federal government. It was great. The federal government used to try to chase out racists in Mississippi and make sure that black girls got to attend school. This is a similar type problem with these profiteers like Shapiro. Go ahead.
3: The Department of Health announced the first two measles-associated deaths in Pennsylvania in 35 years. Both of the individuals were from Lancaster County, and both were unvaccinated.
5: Well, there's no evidence. See, this is not just something you say at a press conference. This is something that, you know, if that actually happens, it triggers all kinds of things. A communicable disease. We need paperwork. We need computer files. We need the age. We need the health history. And you can take the names off. This is not a HIPAA thing. But this triggers a lot of things that are supposed to happen, and they haven't happened. Why is that? Well, here's Robert F. Kennedy, who, by the way, is, I think, 72 years old right now. And, you know, I look at these obituaries sometimes. Things have changed. You can be productive if you want to be. If you keep your mind active, you can be productive. Look at President Trump should have, or maybe he has. My sense is a lot of people haven't realized it, but he changes the game on age. You don't have to retire. You can be in the game as long as you want. Don't take yourself out. Don't let anybody cancel you because of your age. And your age, by the way, is your business. Nobody has a right to know that stuff. Go ahead, RFK.
6: I'm trying to get information about those two casualties. According to a statement that was released by the Lancaster County Commissioner today, they cannot find any measles deaths in Lancaster County. And they complain that the governor will not give them that information. The CDC tried to get that information from the governor yesterday, and the state is refusing to cooperate. We're doing a better job than any country in the world at controlling the measles outbreak. This is a worldwide epidemic, and it's happening because of the lockdowns, because many kids did not get vaccinated during the lockdowns. Then you had a dramatic diminishment of public faith in the regulatory agencies during the COVID period because of government overreaching, because of the gaslighting and the manipulation. So,
5: wow. So if there is a measles issue, and I know this from Dr. Fauci's diaries, that did come up, barely mentioned, but they realized with people locked at home, shut down, can't go to school, can't leave the house, really, that would discourage people going to the doctor. And they knew, and they said out loud, that this would lead to fewer children getting immunizations, all right, getting the vaccines for other things. I'm not talking about the COVID vaccine. And Dr. Fauci said out loud with Dr. Redmond that this could lead to more deaths than deaths from COVID. How about that one? Now, everyone's going to die of everything at some point. I mean, I'm not saying everyone is going to die of the measles, but somebody will. It's a given that somebody will. But when you remove the healthcare component, this was a whole other feature of the lockdown that never got discussed. Although Fauci, I know from his diaries, knew about it, was worried about it, but moved on really quick because he had an interview with Anderson Cooper. It was a very, very serious issue, and they're going to talk about it at their next meeting. But first, I have to go see Ellen DeGeneres. All right, so Dr. Oz is, it really is a dream team of healthcare professionals involved in all this, and healthcare guys who actually are in shape. How about that? These guys are in shape. Dr. Oz, Robert F. Kennedy Jr. All right, so here is the doctor himself, Mehmet Oz. It's interesting how life turns out. That senator from Pennsylvania turned out to be not so bad. And Dr. Oz is a superstar running Medicare and Medicaid. Go ahead.
8: I do want to caution you. You used a phrase that I want to be thoughtful about, because I don't want to fearmonger, and I don't want anyone in America concerned inappropriately. We don't know exactly what happened in Pennsylvania yet. We don't know if these children died from measles or they had another condition that was already attacking them, and they just happened to get measles at the same time. We lived this during COVID, where we erroneously attributed children dying to COVID when, in fact, they didn't die of COVID. They were dying, and they happened to have COVID in their system at that time. So I want to encourage everybody, get your measles vaccine, but I also want to highlight that the incidence of measles vaccination really hasn't dropped much in this administration. You know when it did drop? During COVID. And the reason for that is American moms lost confidence in what the scientific community was telling them. They didn't believe the messaging around COVID, so they applied that to the measles vaccine, which is unfortunate because you should get your measles vaccine, but understandable. We've got to be honest and transparent with people, which is why we feel strongly that parents should have the right to decide what goes into the bodies of their children. On the surface, that makes perfect sense, but in many states, that's not allowed. Mothers are told what they have to do, and it doesn't make sense.
5: Thank you, Dr. Oz. Thank you very, very much. New Texas poll. Do we believe this nonsense? James Tallarico is up 6 in Texas. Ken Paxton is at 42. James Tallarico, 48. Ken Paxton, 42. No, it can't be. Psychological warfare. Tallarico is the same thing as electing a socialist, because that's exactly what the Democrats have become. Thank you very much, Eric Daughtry. We'll be right back. 800-848-9222.
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1: We are back, and let's check in with Alice in Ohio. Hello, Alice.
2: Hello, Greg. Thank you for taking my call. Do you remember me?
1: The Pan Am person?
2: Yes. Thank you.
1: Yeah. How are you? The flight attendant. Amazing. 747 SP.
2: Yes. And let me tell you something. The original reason for my call, there's a little breaking news. I don't know if you want to do the sounder. But, you know, we were founded in 1927. And we're coming back in 2027. It's going to be slow. Yes.
1: Pan Am is coming back?
2: Yes. Yes.
1: Under new management, I take it.
2: It's been in the works for a number of years, and it's been very slow, very intelligent planning. The brand never was totally put away. Pan Am retained a flight training school. The home office is in Miami. We already have a CEO. I can't remember his name, but that's for
1: Juan Trip the Fifth.
2: Yes, and he was, and Charles Lindbergh was another one of our founders.
1: Well, I'm glad it's coming back. That's going to be awesome. And I know you had a great career there. So what's on your mind today?
2: Okay. We lost Dolly Parton. She was a lovely lady. She was a Christian. My favorite song that she did, it wasn't performed very often. And I saw her do it, and I'll set the stage. The venue is a large Dollywood venue. The stage was completely dark, and the announcement was, please be quiet during this presentation. Then the spotlight was on her and full orchestra, and she began singing. It's the Easter story. The Easter story is in the Gospels of Matthew and Mark and Luke and John. I don't know which version they use, but she sings it. And then at the very end, then the orchestra picks up. The stage is full of life and light, and a black gospel choir comes out and they sing, "He's Alive." I want you to listen to it. It's over 4 minutes long. If someone is not moved by this song, there's something wrong with them.
1: Oh, well, let's cut them some slack. But wait, okay, so what do I find? What is it? Dolly Parton, what do I look up?
2: Dolly Parton, and the song is He's Alive.
1: He's Alive.
2: He's Alive. The only album it appears on, I have it, is the White.
1: I'll find it online. I'm going to find it online. I can't wait. And Alive on stage with the black women backing her up. I love it. Maybe we'll do it before the end of the show. Carlos, thank you very much. Looking forward to flying Pan Am again someday. Marcos.
3: Hey, Greg. Thank you for taking my call. I know it's been a long time since I called you. But I just want to say that the worst of blame for the DSA infiltrated the Democrat Party is the Democrat Party. They created this monster. They're all accountable for what they've done, and they're all treasonous.
1: All right. I'm not going to disagree one bit, very much so. And this is at the heart of who they are. So it's no wonder why they're not distancing themselves from it. Right? They can't. All right? They're in cahoots. This is who they are. Thank you, pal. James?
4: Hey, Greg. Can you hear me?
1: Yep.
4: A couple times recently, you mentioned how our difficult constitutional amendment process should prevent the left from fundamentally changing our government by getting rid of the Senate and that kind of stuff.
1: Mm.
4: But I think we need to be mindful there, because we do have at least one amendment, one constitutional amendment that has what some so-called conspiracy theorists would consider a questionable ratification history. So there is a possibility of fraud in that process.
1: What amendment are you talking about?
4: I'm referring to the 16th, the income tax amendment.
1: Huh.
4: It's a big rabbit hole. Big rabbit hole.
1: Yeah. But they went through the motions of getting that thing passed, right?
4: Yes, they did go through the motions.
1: Hmm. Yeah, no, that income tax thing, right? Income tax. Income tax. Are you crazy? Talk about unconstitutional. I vaguely know what you're talking about. Good point. But it is, well, look, we want it to be on the up and up when we change that thing, right? We want it to be. Now, Rick Santorum has some interesting ideas about how to change America without changing the Constitution and the states. He calls it the states. I forget what. I'll find out from Rick. He's a brilliant guy on this stuff. Senator Rick Santorum of Pennsylvania. Thank you, buddy. Larry, are you there?
5: Yes, sir. Thank you for taking my call, Greg. I just wanted to comment on Mondami, and it appears that he's on notice that he's not welcome on 9/11 at the festivities. But I'm thinking if 2,000 celebrants were to show up and chant death to Mondami, if he would get the message.
1: Well, come on. That ain't going to happen, and I don't think I want that to happen anyway. You know, I really don't. I don't like that. I don't want anybody saying that, certainly not on that day, but thank you. Okay, sorry about that. Barbara's standing by. Hello, Barbara.
6: Hello, Greg. I'm listening to the different topics that you're talking about, and I hear the Ten Commandments in the background. I hear, thou shalt not lie. Thou shalt not lie about the president. Thou shalt not steal. Thou shalt not steal money by forcing or convincing people to buy vaccines that aren't needed or that don't do what they say they will do. Our country was founded on the principles of the Ten Commandments, and thank God President Trump is giving us reminders constantly of the need to work on the spiritual life of this country. And now in the state of Texas, thanks to Trump being president and setting the stage for this, the Texas State Board of Education is approving a required reading list with selections from scripture. So children from grades kindergarten through 12 will be reading about Jonah and David and Goliath. And then when they're older, they'll be reading about Job and the Sermon on the Mount and learning from that. And people will say, oh, separation of church and state, you can't be reading from the Bible in school. And yet, that, of course, is not correct. And if you look at the Supreme Court's decision, when in 1963 they said devotional Bible readings are unconstitutional, they also went on to say that the Bible remains worthy of study for its literacy and historic qualities. And that's exactly what Texas is bringing to their children, to their millions of children in their public schools, that they will begin to understand more of the founding of this nation.
1: We love it. You know, it's funny. I read Davy and Goliath. That was great. I only watched Davy and Goliath. Remember that? But if I had read it, I would have been better off. Davy, I wouldn't do that if I were you. What a great show. Many thanks, Barbara. To be continued.
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10: Fox News, I'm John Saucier. President Trump has signed an executive order renaming Lake Ontario to Lake America as the U.S. and Canada escalate a trade war.
11: The lake change in Lake of America was something I've been thinking about for a long time, actually.
10: Both the U.S. and Canada have set tariffs of up to 50% on each other's imports. The president previously changed the name of Gulf of Mexico to the Gulf of America at the beginning of his second term. Closing arguments are over. The jury needs to decide the fate of Lindsay Clancy if she's guilty of murdering her three children. Plymouth County Judge William Sullivan telling the jury not to be swayed by how those children are killed.
12: The defendant is entitled to a verdict based solely on the evidence, and not one based on pity or sympathy for the decedents, which might be a occasioned by the images depicted.
10: She could face life in prison if convicted or be committed to a state psychiatric hospital if the jury finds her not guilty. America's listening to Fox News.
13: 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Let's do some math. Speed the whole way from Prescott to Prescott Valley, and you save about 90 seconds. 90 seconds, almost the time to microwave a burrito. Meanwhile, the number one crash cause in our region is speed too fast for conditions. Your tires don't care that you're running late. Ease off. The 90 seconds isn't worth it. The burrito will keep, and so will you. Sponsored by Yavapai Plan toward zero roadway deaths.
14: 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Good afternoon. It's Thursday, August 27th. Up next, your local news and a check of the weather forecast. I'm Greg Paul, reporting for the Talk of the Quad Cities. KQ&A News brought to you this hour by Yavapai Plan. A construction manager at risk contract for effluent and wastewater pipelines and Highway 89 improvements won't be decided on until September 4th.
15: On Tuesday, council was scheduled to vote on the pre-construction contract with Fan Contracting, but had some concerns that still need to be worked out. Councilwoman Mary Fredrickson asked Capital Program Manager Tim Sherwood about the contract timeline.
16: So is this pre-construction CMAR contract between now and spring of 2027? So $358,000 for the pre-construction runs through spring of next year.
15: City Attorney Joseph Young and Sherwood answered a question about negotiations for the more than $358,000 contract.
17: It's negotiated. It's just not negotiated through legal. It's the Public Works Department has kind of a whole team who negotiates, and I think Tim can address that. So it's negotiated, just not through the legal department.
18: It is negotiated through Public Works staff, project manager, myself, Public Works director, etc. In this instance, there was some back and forth.
15: Prescott City officials expect construction to start next spring with completion by the end of 2028. I'm Bill Monroe reporting.
14: A camper who was bitten by a rattlesnake is recovering at home.
15: During the late evening hours of July 29th, two Yavapai County Sheriff's deputies responded to a remote area off Perkinsville Road. The man was airlifted to a Phoenix area hospital for emergency treatment. After 3 or 4 days in the hospital, he was released and he returned home.
14: A rezone for Windmill Farms will be back before the Prescott Valley Town Council at 5:30 tonight.
19: The rezone is from residential to commercial use for over 2 acres near Highway 69 in Kachina, according to town officials. The purpose of the change is to provide for sale of commodities and performance of services and other activities in locations where the market area extends beyond immediate residential neighborhoods. Commercial districts are intended to provide accommodations for retail and service establishments needed to meet the town's needs. 2 weeks ago, the Prescott Valley Town Council held a public hearing and gave preliminary approval to the rezone. Also, during tonight's meeting in the library auditorium on Skoog Boulevard, council will consider 2 grant-funded police department positions. I'm Lindsay Draper reporting.
14: Blues in the Haze winds up next month at the Hazeltine Theater with a grand finale featuring Grammy-nominated harmonica master Mark Hummel. He joins Sanford Cohen live today at 4 on Talk of the Town. Then Humboldt Unified School District Superintendent Brett Dahl comes in for a live one-on-one discussion about educating young people in the era of social media. It's Talk of the Town live and local with Sanford Cohen today at 4 right here on KQ&A. In KQ&A Sports, the Arizona Diamondbacks closed out its series against the Chicago Cubs with a 2-0 win yesterday afternoon. The Diamondbacks start a 4-game series against the San Francisco Giants at 6 tonight, and all the live action can be heard right here on KQ&A. That's your news. 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
14: 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For the Prescott area, sunny today with a high temp of 93, clear tonight with a low of 68, and sunny tomorrow, 93 for the high. In the Verde Valley, partly sunny with a high of 104 today. This evening, clouds with an overnight low of 74, and partly sunny on Friday with a high of 103. That's your forecast. 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
2: Morning, glory, and in grace, America. I'm Hugh Hewitt. 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Today is Hassan Piker Day because the ice broke. What do I mean by that? I mean that United States Senator John Ossoff, who is up for election, had to come out and condemn Hassan Piker today. Ossoff already had a terrible couple of weeks because of his repulsive, disgusting attack on Natalie Hart. And so he saw his numbers sag. And then the Piker fallout got radioactive on him. And so he went out. Cory Booker went out yesterday. Debbie Dingell, longtime Democratic congresswoman, had it yesterday, cut number 14.
22: I am done. So don't any reporter ask me again about Hassan Piker. It's not what November is about.
2: It's exactly what November is about. It's the fact that the Democratic Party's gone over the left cliff into extremism, led by the DSA, Hassan Piker, and other radical Maoist, communist, Marxist, Leninist, you name it. So Debbie Dingell then goes on CNN with John Berman, cut number 15.
22: I am done. So don't any reporter ask me again about Hassan Piker. It's not what November is about.
23: So I'm a reporter. Why can't I ask you about Hassan Piker when he has campaigned with Senate candidate Abdul Sayed?
24: Look, I'll tell you what I'm tired of. I'm really worried about health care. I'm worried about reversing the SNAP cuts. I'm worried about hunger. I'm worried about affordability of groceries and gasoline and housing and a broken health care system. And quite frankly, everywhere I've gone for the last 10 days, someone throws a camera in my face or a phone in my face and ask me questions. I don't agree with them. I've made it very clear. And not only do I agree Israel's got a right to exist, but as I got more into him, looking at things he said, there are a lot of things that deeply disturb me. But he's not on the ballot.
2: Okay, that won't work. He is on the ballot. The DSA is on the ballot. He has defined your party as being radical, anti-Semitic, violence, rhetoric, addicted, Islamist apologist. He's the guy that said America deserved 9/11. And your Senate candidate in Michigan, Congresswoman Dingell, Abdul Al-Sayed, does campaign with him. All right? So Abdul Al-Sayed, we caught some video from him from April of this year being asked about Hassan Piker on the campaign trail, which Abdul Al-Sayed was on with him, cut number 23.
25: Like, you know, at the end of the day, people play this game with us all the time, right? I'm sure you've gotten it somewhere, I got it. It's like, well, here's this one thing that Hassan said. Do you now condemn him and everything he stands for? And I'm like, in what world does the world work this way? Like, in what world would you condemn somebody for something that they've said if you're serious about the project of actually persuading somebody?
2: Okay, so he's sitting right there. Like, I can hear you. I hear everything you say. In what world do you condemn him? In the world in which he says anti-Semitic, violent things, threatens Jews, American Jews, for supporting Israel? In that world. Al-Sayed crashed out yesterday on his Twitch stream. Poor Generalissimo had to go and listen to the whole 6 hours. Here are a couple examples. Cut number one of the now paranoid and nutty Hassan Piker.
26: It means something that I've actively advocated against my whole life. It's orchestrated.
1: It's completely orchestrated. Yeah, okay. GLD Vittorio said, every Dem political figure falling for the trap of spending more time on Hassan Piker than attacking Republicans is at best easily duped, and at worst, has something to gain from Democrats losing in November. Either way, they shouldn't be taken seriously as a leader nor advisor.
2: So John Ossoff, don't take him seriously. Cory Booker, don't take him seriously. Hakeem Jeffries, don't take him seriously. Everybody not named Hassan Piker, don't take him seriously. Little bit of weird ego there, as well as obliviousness to the fact you're causing the house to fall down. Cut number two from the Twitch stream yesterday.
1: Every prominent Dem disavows me for saying Jews are not a monolith. Yeah, I think it's going to get to a point where it's just like me versus the world with this issue, because there are plenty of people on the anti-Zionist side who are literally saying Jews are a monolith. And there are plenty of people on the pro-Israel side that are saying the same as well.
2: You see, his problem is he's dumb. I was having fun with Bethany Mandel yesterday, also a Rutgers graduate. This is a Rutgers graduate. He is to Rutgers what Mayor Mamdani is to Bowdoin, their most famous graduate. And you don't want your most famous graduate to be an inarticulate, ill-educated, poorly read, ideological freak. Cut number three.
1: I think the reality is prominent Democrats know. Prominent Democrats know what the base wants. Establishment Democrats know what our desires are. They know the morality of our desires. They just hate it.
2: They hate the fact that we hate Israel, and they hate the fact that they don't get support from my nutters. I was on with Jackie Heinrich earlier today on Fox News. Can we play cut 13, please?
3: Let's bring in Fox News contributor Hugh Hewitt, who writes for FoxNews.com today. Hassan Piker's radical rhetoric is becoming Democrats' 2026 brand. Hugh, great to see you. Is Hassan Piker just a streamer?
2: No, he's not. And it's very difficult for Abdul El Sayed to say he's just a streamer when it was, in fact, Hassan Piker, who carried Abdul El-Sayed over the finish line. Remind the audience, there were 1.5 million votes cast in the Democratic primary up north in Michigan. Haley Stevens against Abdul El-Sayed. Abdul El-Sayed won by 15,000 votes, 1%. He was campaigning in the days and weeks, indeed the night of, at a pool party streaming with Hassan Piker in Michigan. So Abdul El-Sayed owes his nomination to Hassan Piker. Now he doesn't want him because he's radioactive. In fact, earlier today, John Ossoff denounced Hassan Piker. Yesterday, Cory Booker denounced Hassan Piker. Democrats are lining up to say, Hassan Piker's got nothing to do with me because he's radioactive, but it's too late. This was the summer of the DSA, the Democrat Socialists of America. It's ending with a focus on Hassan Piker. And Hassan Piker is bringing down everyone in the Democratic Party, most especially Abdul El-Sayed. I don't know what his internals are. I haven't seen them. But the efforts he's gone to put distance between himself and Piker, enormous efforts, and it's not going to work.
3: Is it really all that enormous, though? I mean, the statement after the most recent episode with Hassan Piker didn't even mention Hassan Piker's name. You would think that if Abdul El-Sayed wanted to really put distance between himself and this Twitch streamer, he would call him out by name. He would, you know, name and shame the actions that he finds reprehensible. And we have not seen that. Meantime, it's having an impact on Jewish people. You have in Michigan the attorney general talking about potentially leaving the Democratic Party because of the incoming that she is feeling. Listen to this.
4: I have people saying, you are not going to tell us what you deem to be anti-Semitic. We'll decide what's anti-Semitic. That's not up for you, the Jewish population, to decide. And I find that to be very off-putting and offensive. I was Jewish before I was ever a member of the Democratic Party. And if I have to, I'll be Jewish afterwards, too.
3: It seems like we're hearing more and more of that lately, Hugh.
2: We are. We heard it from John Ossoff. We heard it from Cory Booker. We heard it from the Attorney General. We hear it from Congresspeople. Here's the basic problem. When you invite someone to move in with you, if you're going to lease a two-bedroom apartment in a small building, your roommate is your roommate is your roommate. And that roommate affects not only you, if they happen to be a psycho or they happen to be outside the bounds of what people consider to be ordinary habits of living, they are stuck with you for as long as the lease runs. Moreover, they pollute the entire building. Hassan Piker is that guy, that terrible roommate, that radioactive presence in your life. And Abdul El-Sayed wants to cut him off. There's only really one way to do, which is to evict him. And that's very difficult to do when he got you there, when he found the apartment, when he put the deposit down, when he paid the security deposit. Hassan Piker is Abdul Sayed. Mike Rogers calls him their running mates, and Mike Rogers is right in Michigan. But Piker is also a running mate for every Democrat who's gotten close to the DSA, who's DSA adjacent. I look at Troy Jackson in Maine running against Susan Collins. That's a Hassan Piker rig. I look at Chris Pappas running in New Hampshire. He's got a Hassan Piker problem. I look at Tallarico in Texas, Peggy Flanagan in Minnesota. They all have Hassan Piker problems. And the only way you get out of that, and I don't even know if it works, is to go in front of the cameras, look it straight in the camera, and say, I denounce Hassan Piker. He is a radical anti-Semite addicted to violent rhetoric of the sort that is destroying the United States. I made a mistake having anything to do with him. That's what you got to do. Abdul El-Sayed has not done it. Stay tuned on Future.
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0: forward to the next one. 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
0: 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And I don't know if it's weekly or not, but Spencer will be back in a couple of weeks. Spencer, thank you for indulging my curiosity more quickly than I thought. You will be back. 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Spencer Klavan on X, YNG Heretics on X as well. 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
2: I'm John Saucier. President Trump has signed an executive order renaming Lake Ontario to Lake America as the U.S. and Canada escalate a trade war.
3: The lake change in Lake of America was something I've been thinking about for a long time, actually.
2: Both the U.S. and Canada have set tariffs of up to 50% on each other's imports. The president previously changed the name of Gulf of Mexico to the Gulf of America at the beginning of his second term. Closing arguments are over. The jury needs to decide the fate of Lindsay Clancy if she's guilty of murdering her three children. Plymouth County Judge William Sullivan telling the jury not to be swayed by how those children are killed.
4: The defendant is entitled to a verdict based solely on the evidence and not one based on pity or sympathy for the decedents, which might be occasioned by the images depicted.
2: She could face life in prison if convicted or be committed to a state psychiatric hospital if the jury finds her not guilty. America's listening to Fox News.
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0: Welcome back, America. I'm Hugh Hewitt. Jonathan Williams is the President Chief Economist at the American Legislative Exchange Council, ALEC.org. Weekly guest of mine, because ALEC is a great sponsor of the program. John, I'm going to skip past points one and two that we have on our outline. We might get back to them. I want to go to Rheem versus the Department of the Treasury, because any lawsuit that seeks to overturn Wicked v. Filburn is my kind of lawsuit. Do you want to explain why ALEC joined in and what the facts are, or I can do that, whatever you'd prefer?
1: Well, I'll tell you our interest in it, Hugh, and that is this is an incredible federal overreach, right? I mean, this whole theory around interstate commerce grounds that Wicked v. Filburn, going way back 80 years now, has said, and you have this guy, John Rheem in Ohio, you'll like that, Hugh, an Ohio guy, wants to distill his own spirits. And Congress has the ban on home distilling. And so right now, there's a circuit split, as you know, where the Sixth Circuit has rejected Mr. Rheem's petition. The Fifth Circuit has said this is an overreach by Congress with the ban on home distilling. So this is a clear opportunity to have the U.S. Supreme Court clarify this matter. That's why ALEC has joined in with our friends at the Advancing American Freedom. Mike Pence's group has signed on to their amicus brief, because now, this is an important case for the future of the interpretation of our Constitution, and a key element of, in this case, individual liberty, but also to make sure that the federal government doesn't go beyond its enumerated powers. And I think Mr. Rheem is on to something very important here in Ohio.
0: I was unaware of the case. I'm all excited about it now. For the benefit of the audience, Wicked v. Filburn is a height of the New Deal. A farmer grew winter wheat for his own consumption. The court upheld a regulation of that winter wheat. It's long just annoyed constitutionalists, originalists, because there is no power over non-interstate commerce. Mr. Rheem is just sitting in his basement brewing his own still. He's not selling it to anyone. That ought to be on. That's a police power exercise. Ohio might be able to ban his distilling, but it certainly isn't up to the federal government, John. Are there lots of people on the brief with you folks?
1: I think there's 35 other groups. It's a wide-ranging brief from conservative and free market groups such as us to even individual state lawmakers who have joined the brief to say enough is enough. This is a ridiculous abuse of interstate commerce authority, and the Supreme Court needs to weigh in on this.
0: And it will, by the way, it goes back to the Obamacare decision. There were five justices when it was Obamacare that said you could not oblige an individual sitting in their house not doing anything to buy insurance, but you could tax them. So we're back there. John, let's go to the EPA. What is the EPA up to that you celebrate and ALEC members generally celebrate because it's pro-federalism? Lee Zeldin's a pro-federalism guy.
1: Well, Lee Zeldin has been. He's been, I think, a real star of this administration. And the way that he describes it, as you know, Hugh, I know you've had him on the show many times, is a core principle of the EPA under the Trump administration, under Administrator Zeldin, has been the idea of federalism, something that is a core ALEC guiding principle. And so we're not surprised, but we're very excited that Administrator Zeldin outlined a new advisory committee of state and local officials to bring the expertise from around the country. Some of them are ALEC members that will be advising the EPA around getting away from a one-size-fits-all environmental regulation policy, right? And to say what works in California or doesn't work in California in most cases, we know, is not going to work in Alabama or in Alaska. And so it's an important just realization in another piece of this administration looking at states and local governments as key partners and not as adversaries. And so we applaud Administrator Zeldin for once again doing the right thing and elevating the idea of federalism.
0: And then we got a minute and a half, John. Alaska Public Policy Forum versus Alaska Public Offices Commission. Why is ALEC on the brief there?
1: Well, so we're filing our own brief in this case, Hugh, and we're doing so because this is a clear violation, in our view, of the free speech rights of a small nonprofit state policy network group, the Alaska Policy Forum, who their major sin, according to the state of Alaska, was to blog and write articles about the dangers of ranked choice voting, something that's confusing that we've talked about on the show. We're very skeptical of that. It can be politically gamed, as we see every single cycle now in in Alaska, and the state of Alaska said you need to disclose your donors because they viewed that blog post as an election activity. And so it's a far overreach in terms of their ability to regulate based on First Amendment protections. We think that groups ought to have the ability to talk about public policy issues. They weren't urging a vote for or vote against anything on the ballot. They were simply looking to educate Alaskans about this issue of ranked choice voting. So we hope the Supreme Court takes that case as well.
0: I hope they do, too, and I hope they rule for the First Amendment. Jonathan Williams, President and Chief Economist at ALEC. Visit alec.org/you for everything you need to know about the American Legislative Exchange Council. And don't forget richstatespoorstates.com. I'll be right back. I want to introduce you to this week's sponsor, the Hugh Hewitt Book Club, author Craig W. Stanfill and his new novel, Carbon Zero. 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Pre-order Carbon Zero today. 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
11: We're KQ&A. So. This also is part of the problem. Like, boomers don't understand streaming at all. So they just think that all I do is run around and say, like, heinous things, you know? These are defenders of child killers. I'm sorry. If you're a defender of Israel, your word means nothing to me, okay? If you're a defender of genocide, you've already defended the worst crime.
0: Welcome back, America. That's Hassan Piker. Yesterday, my guest is Eliana Y. Johnson, editor-in-chief of the Free Beacon, contributor to the Commentary Podcast. Okay, Eliana, I'm a boomer, but I think I understand what he just did there. He just hit bottom in anti-Semitic tropism. Is there anything a boomer isn't going to get about that because we don't use Twitch?
12: Well, I don't think you need to understand the platform to understand the message. He's a purveyor of hate who said, and he said this long before this week when Piker disavowed, or when El-Sayed attempted to put distance between the two of them, El-Sayed, the Senate candidate in Michigan, of course, that he thinks Hezbollah is a very successful resistance organization, that he supports the Houthis, praised the Hezbollah flag, that the Boulder firebombing targeted at folks holding a vigil for Israeli hostages was a predictable reaction to Israel's actions. So all you need to understand are his ideas to say that he's a noxious personality and he's been a surrogate for Abdul El-Sayed's campaign in Michigan. And he did that long after he said these things. And that's really all folks, I think, need to understand.
0: Now, Eliana, I was on Fox earlier today. I made the argument that the blast radius of Hassan Piker is much bigger than El-Sayed. I don't think El-Sayed can come back. I haven't seen his internal polls, but they must be awful. He went on Jesse Waters. He's talking about Piker every day without trying to condemn him. But John Ossoff condemned Piker today. Cory Booker did yesterday. Hakeem Jeffries sort of did the day before. Debbie Dingell says, I'm not answering anymore. How much damage is Piker doing to the Democrat brand generally?
12: Well, I think he's doing a lot of damage as more and more of these DSA, Democratic Socialists of America candidates campaign with him because he is a supporter of terrorism. And he went on national television and compared circumcision to genital mutilation, to the transgender movement support for lopping off the organs of young children and of teenagers, of minors. And those are views that the average American finds despicable. So I think Democrats are rightfully concerned. And Abdul El-Sayed, in the Senate candidate in Michigan, well, he condemned this particular statement that any Jewish person who supports the state of Israel has it coming. He has not condemned Piker or distanced himself from Piker, the individual.
0: So let's look at other DSA-endorsed or adjacent candidates. Troy Jackson in Maine running against Susan Collins. Peggy Flanagan in Minnesota, your home state, running against Michelle Tafoya. James Tallarico in Texas, just a weird guy, running against Ken Paxton. Chris Pappas, who's going to be running against either Johnson and whom I guess next hour, or Scott Brown. Again, hard left. Do they have a Piker problem too?
12: Well, I think we're going to see images of Piker campaigning with and his radical statements, images of him campaigning with these folks juxtaposed with his statements. And yes, they're going to be used against these candidates as they should be. He has launched himself into the political orbit of these folks and they have welcomed him. He is been a campaign surrogate because he wants to wield political muscle. So I think this is precisely what we'd expect to see, and Democrats are nervous. And it's, Hugh, it's a symptom of the nervousness about the impact of the DSA, because actually these are the DSA's views.
0: Yes,
12: this is what they believe.
0: And voting begins in North Carolina. You can get an absentee on September 4th. In Michigan, Minnesota, you can get an absentee, I believe, on September 18th. The whole campaign has moved forward. It's not like we wait till Labor Day anymore. So coming out of the summer into the campaign, most everyone is talking about Hassan Piker, Abdul El-Sayed. They're not talking about the idiocy of Medicare for All, even though that's what they want to talk about. I think the Democrats are giving back a lot of ground. Eliana. Do you agree with me, or am I being too optimistic?
12: Well, I think it's fair to say that in a very, very tough election season for Republicans, this is what could save them. The radical views that some of these Democratic candidates and nominees are espousing. So much early voting took place in that Michigan primary that on the day of the primary, when Abdul El-Sayed appeared at a pool party with Hassan Piker, that was really damaging for him. And the race was much closer than the polls showed and that folks expected it to be. And so I think this is what could save some Republicans in close races at a time when the atmosphere really tilts against the Republican Party.
0: And last question, is the Free Beacon covering the Senate races, all of them in depth, Texas, where Paxton isn't doing as well as we would like, or in Minnesota, where Tafoya is doing better than we would have thought?
12: Oh, we're covering them all coast to coast, and particularly focusing on the main Texas and Michigan races. We've done an extraordinary amount of coverage of the Michigan race. Our front page story today is about the Democratic operation to send mailers that look like local newspapers and that described El-Sayed falsely as a veteran in order to fool Michigan voters.
0: Oh, I got to go read that at the freebeacon.com, the Washington Free Beacon. You ought to check on it at least every day, freebeacon.com. Follow Eliana at Eliana Y. Johnson. Thank you, Eliana. 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I'll be right back on the Hugh Hewitt Show.
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0: Welcome back, America. I'm Hugh Hewitt. We are 4 hours away from the Browns taking on the New England Patriots. 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Finally, Carbon Zero. I interviewed Craig Stanfill on Monday. The interview is over at my YouTube channel, Hugh Hewitt YouTube, if you want to listen to Dr. Stanfill, an AI pioneer, about why he wrote Carbon Zero, about how bad could it get, really? 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
23: I'm Tom Graham. President Trump signing an order directing the Interior Department to rename Lake Ontario Lake America. President made a similar name change for the Gulf of Mexico.
24: So if you think about it, we have a Gulf and we have a lake. Now all we need is an ocean.
23: Now the change comes following an escalation of the trade war between the U.S. and Canada. Our neighbors to the north seem unlikely, though, to embrace this name change. The fate of Lindsay Clancy in the hands of a jury. A Massachusetts mother is accused of murdering her three children. However, her defense claims she was suffering from postpartum psychosis and not criminally responsible.
25: 12 jurors are deliberating with six alternates standing by. And keep in mind, in Massachusetts, the burden is on the prosecution to prove that Clancy was unaware of what she was doing and not in touch with reality.
23: Fox's Nate Foy in Plymouth. 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
3: 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Thanks for making the Talk of the Quad Cities KQNA your choice for your Thursday. I'm Marty Myers with a check of your news brought to you by Arizona Foundation Solutions. The Prescott City Council is spending more time to decide on a pre-construction contract for effluent and wastewater pipelines and State Route 89 improvements.
27: Before Council Tuesday was more than $358,000 pre-construction services contract with Fan Contracting. Capital Program Manager Tim Sherwood told Council was involved with this improvement project.
28: The project is an important part of the city's centralization effort by replacing the failing effluent line and installing a second gravity sewer main and also making necessary traffic improvements along SR89. We started outreach for this project back in the summer of 2023.
27: Prescott Mayor Kathy Rusing explained one of her main issues with the construction manager at risk contract.
29: The contract didn't have in it an exhibit that included the Kimley Horn plans that said option alternate plan 2C. If we're going to have a contract, I think it's important that we include which design we're going to work with.
27: The contract is scheduled to be back before council during its next voting session on September 4th. I'm Bill Monroe reporting.
3: The Yavapai County Sheriff's Office is looking into an email directed at Mayor High School that reportedly contained a threat by a student.
30: Yesterday afternoon, sheriff's deputies immediately launched an investigation after they were made aware of the email threatening the school's safety and security. Working in partnership with high school officials, law enforcement has identified and located the alleged student responsible for the threat. It appears the threat came from the single student who has been taken into custody. At this time, there does not appear to be any active danger to the public, the campus, or any other students, and the investigation is active and ongoing. I'm Gregory Scott reporting.
3: Chino Valley residents who see road damage have a way to report it.
31: With recent storms contributing to an increase in street condition concerns, town officials are letting residents know Chino Valley Connect is the best way to have these concerns addressed. Reports are immediately routed to the appropriate town staff, allowing crews to review, track, prioritize, and respond to issues throughout the community. These issues include potholes and roadway damage, debris in the roadway, flooding on town-maintained roads, drainage concerns, and damaged signs or other street-related infrastructure issues. According to town officials, reports can be submitted at chinovalleyaz.gov. Submitting a report doesn't guarantee financial aid, but helps local and Yavapai County officials document impacts and determine what assistance opportunities are available. I'm Lindsay Draper reporting.
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3: Your Thursday afternoon KQ&A forecast for Prescott and the Quad Cities. Just a slight chance of thunderstorms today, a high of 94 degrees. Look for mostly cloudy overnight, 66 your low. And then on Friday, just a slight chance of showers again, your high temperature near 93 degrees. The extreme heat warning continues through Friday for Cottonwood and the Verde Valley. Just a slight chance of showers today, your high near 105. With mostly cloudy skies tonight, you'll see 73 for your low. And just a slight chance for afternoon storms on Friday, your high near 103. Have an awesome Thursday. 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

0: News, I'm Tom Graham. President Trump signing an order directing the Interior Department to rename Lake Ontario Lake America. President made a similar name change for the Gulf of Mexico.
1: So if you think about it, we have a Gulf and we have a lake. Now all we need is an ocean.
0: Now the change comes following an escalation of the trade war between the U.S. and Canada. Our neighbors to the north seem unlikely, though, to embrace this name change. The fate of Lindsay Clancy in the hands of a jury. A Massachusetts mother is accused of murdering her three children. However, her defense claims she was suffering from postpartum psychosis and not criminally responsible.
2: 12 jurors are deliberating with 6 alternates standing by. And keep in mind, in Massachusetts, the burden is on the prosecution to prove that Clancy was unaware of what she was doing and not in touch with reality.
0: Fox's Nate Foy in Plymouth, America is listening to Fox News.
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0: 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The Whiskey Pistols are featured at 7 this Saturday at the Windsock Lounge on Iron Springs Road in Prescott. 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Billy Reno performs at 3 this Sunday. 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Dining with Acoustic Sounds, the Goodman Street Gang at El Gato Azul in Prescott from 5 to 7 Sunday nights. Open mic night with the Double Up Duo runs from 5 to 8 Thursday nights at Cooper's Pub on Highway 69. The Offbeats are scheduled to play from 4 to 7 on Saturday, October 10th at the Theater on the Green on Scoot Boulevard in Prescott Valley. That's your KQ&A Night Beat. I'm Bill Monroe.
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3: Welcome back, America. I'm Hugh Hewitt. Chris Murphy, senator from Connecticut, wants to be president. Not going to be the president. He did the Connecticut Mayor's In the Room podcast, cut number 18.
4: What can and should be done to solve this problem?
5: Well, I guess you first have to identify what the problem is. The problem, according to the Trump administration, is a country that has been invaded. A country that is at risk physically because of the presence of people from other countries. That is a fake

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0: Welcome back, America. I'm Hugh Hewitt. Coming up the hour of Hassan Piker, Jim Garrity leads it off. Abe Greenwald will be along, and lots of clips that Dwayne found. Here are a couple of samples. Cut number four.
1: The reason why you're seeing this uniparty approach is because every Israel First Democrat, every AIPAC Democrat, wants to get rid of me. But they don't want to just get rid of me. They want to get rid of all of us. They want to get rid of the 90% of their base of the party that is demanding this change from the party. And that's it. And no one will say it. Obviously, even the new crop of Democrats can't say it because we haven't been able to build enough power internally in the party to come out and be like, the hell are we doing, Hakeem Jeffries, instead of addressing the fact that you're having private closed-door meetings with Jared Kushner? You're over here on CNN condemning Hassan Piker? How about you condemn yourself?
0: Okay, cut number five.
1: And of course, on the other side of this, on the other side of this insane saga, is the reality that I am being talked about in mainstream news every single f***ing day. And yet, despite my accessibility as a media figure, I don't get to talk on my own. You can't just interrogate my views. You can't have an interrogation of my views. You guys had Max Miller on. You know what I mean? You have everybody on. I am such an odious figure that you cannot. You can talk about me and clip me out of context, negatively frame everything that I'm saying, lie, outright defame, slander, smear. But you can't hear from me personally?
0: All I've done is play clips of him all day long from yesterday. I'll do it again next hour. Not defaming. It's what he said. I'm in the Relief Factor studio. I want to remind you about that because I take it every day. I take it in hour number one. I remind you in hours two and three that I've been taking it for more than 15 years. The only supplement I've taken for more than 20 years because I'm not a supplement guy. I am a trundler. I used to be a runner. I was a racer. Then I became a runner. Then I became a trundler because I'm getting older and slower, but I'm still out there. 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
5: Fox News, I'm John Saucier, President Trump signing an executive order renaming Lake Ontario to Lake America as the United States and Canada escalate a trade war after talks to reach a deal collapse.
6: People oftentimes, they'll ask me, who's the worst to deal with on trade? And I said, that's easy, Canada. They are the worst to trade, and they feel entitled, and just we can't have that.
5: Canadian Prime Minister Mark Carney accused the administration of trying to destroy Canada's major industries. The Federal Reserve, with its annual economic policy symposium in Jackson Hole, Wyoming, the president of the Fed Bank of Cleveland, Beth Hammack, telling Fox Business she thinks the job market's doing well, but there needs to be a stronger effort to deal with inflation.
7: I think we've seen inflation above target for too long. I'm not seeing tension in the mandate. Again, we're doing well on the labor side, not so well on the inflation side, and I think we need to put some restrictiveness back into policy.
5: Good day for the tech sector on Wall Street. The Nasdaq closed up over 400 points. 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
9: It's just after 2 o'clock. Thanks for making the Talk of the Quad Cities KQ&A your choice for your Thursday. I'm Marty Myers with a check of your news brought to you by Bradshaw Family Dental. A construction manager at risk contract for effluent and wastewater pipelines and State Route 89 improvements won't be decided on until September 4th.
10: On Tuesday, council scheduled the vote on the pre-construction contract with Fan Contracting, but had some concerns that still need to be worked out. Councilwoman Mary Fredrickson asked Capital Program Manager Tim Sherwood about the contract timeline.
11: So is this pre-construction CMAR contract just for the couple of months between now and spring of 2027? So $358,000 for the CMAR for the pre-construction runs through spring of next year.
10: City Attorney Joseph Young and Sherwood answered a question about negotiations for the more than $358,000 contract.
12: It's negotiated. It's just not negotiated through legal. It's the Public Works Department has kind of a whole team who negotiates, and I think Tim can address that. So it's negotiated, just not through the legal department.
13: It is negotiated through Public Works staff, project manager, myself, Public Works director, etc. In this instance, there was some back and forth.
10: Prescott City officials expect construction to start next spring with completion by the end of 2028. I'm Bill Monroe reporting.
9: Still no containment on the Camp Wood fire burning 5 miles from the town of Baghdad.
14: Yesterday, successful aerial ignitions were conducted, including use of a helicopter to move the fire off steep, difficult terrain on Blue Mountain and into flatter country for easier suppression work. In addition, the tactical operation helped reduce dense chaparral and pinyon juniper in an area that has little to no fire history. An Arizona Department of Forestry and Fire Management mapping had put the fire at 283 acres, but there was additional growth after yesterday's aerial operation. 130 personnel remain assigned to the Camp Wood fire, including hand crews, a hotshot crew, engines, a medical team, and a Type 3 helicopter and overhead. The fire was started by a lightning strike on August 23rd. I'm Greg Paul reporting.
9: Yavapai County Sheriff's Office volunteers had a busy weekend.
10: 12 search and rescue volunteers were deployed to rescue two mountain bikers who became lost on the trail near the Erie Trailhead in the Sedona area. The bikers were found suffering from severe dehydration, and one was experiencing heat-induced illness. The volunteer team provided immediate cooling measures, and they repaired a damaged bicycle. In a separate operation, 13 members and 9 4x4 vehicles were deployed to locate a missing hunter near Lower Wolf Creek on the Prescott National Forest. Teams also provided medical care to an injured hiker whose ATV had rolled, and they recovered a lost dog. 4x4 teams responded to the backcountry near Mayer to help a stranded family whose vehicle had a broken radiator to ensure they were safe and in good condition. I'm Bill Monroe reporting.
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16: Your Thursday afternoon KQ&A forecast for Prescott and the Quad Cities. Just a slight chance of thunderstorms today, a high of 94 degrees. Look for mostly cloudy overnight, 66 your low. And then on Friday, just a slight chance of showers again, your high temperature near 93 degrees. The extreme heat warning continues through Friday for Cottonwood and the Verde Valley. Just a slight chance of showers today, your high near 105. With mostly cloudy skies tonight, you'll see 73 for your low. And just a slight chance for afternoon storms on Friday, your high near 103. Have an awesome Thursday. I'm Marty Myers for the Talk of the Quad Cities, KQNA. 99.9 FM in Prescott, 95.5 FM in Prescott Valley and Cottonwood, 1130 AM, and everywhere you go with our free AZ Hometown Radio mobile app.

0: She thinks the job market's doing well, but there needs to be a stronger effort to deal with inflation.
1: I think we've seen inflation above target for too long. I'm not seeing tension in the mandate. Again, we're doing well on the labor side, not so well on the inflation side. And I think we need to put some restrictiveness back into policy.
0: Good day for the tech sector on Wall Street. The Nasdaq closed up over 400 points. 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
9: Welcome back, America. Abe Greenwald coming up after the break because I want someone to check me on what I think is a nightmare for the Democrats. I've been there before as a Republican. I've seen Republicans collapse and bring the party down with them because they said a stupid thing or they associated with the wrong person. Well, Sean Piker is the running mate of Abdul El-Sayed. He's super glued to El-Sayed. As I said on Fox earlier, he's the roommate that signed the lease and put the security deposit down and made the first and last month's rent. They can't get him out of the house. And he's not going. Couple more clips because Dwayne did a great job suffering the pollution of listening to the Twitch stream yesterday by Sean Piker. Cut number 11.
10: I'm doing all right, though. Part of that is because, look, I worry about Abdul. But I think they're going overboard. I think they're really, really going overboard. And they're doing this over Israel again. And anytime they do this over a 90-10 issue, the same problem persists. I think that was the biggest mistake for Abdul, was to cave on the faulty smears on the issue that where the overwhelming majority support is on his side.

0: Hey, everybody, it's Sanford Cohen. 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
2: Fox News, I'm Tom Graham. President Trump escalating his dispute with Canada over the ongoing trade war. He's renaming one of the Great Lakes.
3: President Trump signed an executive order directing the federal government to rename Lake Ontario Lake America.
4: We have a gulf and we have a lake. Now all we need is an ocean.
3: The name change comes amid an escalating trade dispute with Canada. Both governments raising tariffs on each other and talks to reset a trade framework have stalled.
2: Fox's Jared Halpern at the White House. Nearly 400 people are dead after an earthquake mudslide. Mass flooding in the mountainous communities near the Nepal-China border. State Department spokesperson Tommy Pickett.
5: We have 90 Americans that are currently unaccounted for that we're in coordination with local authorities to try to locate.
2: In total, more than 1,400 are missing. 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
7: It's just after 3 o'clock. Thanks for making the Talk of the Quad Cities KQ&A your choice for your Thursday. I'm Marty Myers with a check of your news brought to you by Verde Valley Sanctuary. The Prescott City Council is spending more time to decide on a pre-construction contract for effluent and wastewater pipelines and State Route 89 improvements.
8: Before Council Tuesday was more than $358,000 pre-construction services contract with Fan Contracting. Capital Program Manager Tim Sherwood told Council was involved with this improvement project.
9: The project is an important part of the city's centralization effort by replacing the failing effluent line and installing a second gravity sewer main and also making necessary traffic improvements along SR89. We started outreach for this project back in the summer of 2023.
8: Prescott Mayor Kathy Rusing explained one of her main issues with the construction manager at risk contract.
10: The contract didn't have in it an exhibit that included the Kimley Horn plans that said option alternate plan 2C. If we're going to have a contract, I think it's important that we include which design we're going to work with.
8: The contract is scheduled to be back before council during its next voting session on September 4th. I'm Bill Monroe reporting.
7: The Yavapai County Sheriff's Office is looking into an email directed at Mayer High School that reportedly contained a threat by a student.
11: Yesterday afternoon, sheriff's deputies immediately launched an investigation after they were made aware of the email threatening the school's safety and security. Working in partnership with high school officials, law enforcement has identified and located the alleged student responsible for the threat. It appears the threat came from the single student who has been taken into custody. At this time, there does not appear to be any active danger to the public, the campus, or any other students, and the investigation is active and ongoing. I'm Gregory Scott reporting.
7: Chino Valley residents who see road damage have a way to report it.
12: With recent storms contributing to an increase in street condition concerns, town officials are letting residents know Chino Valley Connect is the best way to have these concerns addressed. Reports are immediately routed to the appropriate town staff, allowing crews to review, track, prioritize, and respond to issues throughout the community. These issues include potholes and roadway damage, debris in the roadway, flooding on town-maintained roads, drainage concerns, and damaged signs or other street-related infrastructure issues. According to town officials, reports can be submitted at chinovalleyaz.gov. Submitting a report doesn't guarantee financial aid, but helps local and Yavapai County officials document impacts and determine what assistance opportunities are available. I'm Lindsay Draper reporting.
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7: Your Thursday afternoon KQ&A forecast for Prescott and the Quad Cities. Just a slight chance of thunderstorms today, a high of 94 degrees. Look for mostly cloudy overnight, 66 your low. And then on Friday, just a slight chance of showers again, your high temperature near 93 degrees. The extreme heat warning continues through Friday for Cottonwood and the Verde Valley. Just a slight chance of showers today, your high near 105. With mostly cloudy skies tonight, you'll see 73 for your low. And just a slight chance for afternoon storms on Friday, your high near 103. Have an awesome Thursday. I'm Marty Myers for the Talk of the Quad Cities, KQ&A. 99.9 FM in Prescott, 95.5 FM in Prescott Valley and Cottonwood, 1130 AM, and everywhere you go with our free AZ Hometown Radio mobile app.
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17: 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Welcome to the program. 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
22: 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I am Larry Elder. 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Treasury Secretary Scott Bessent says Iran is panicking. Has Hassan Piker finally, at last, become a liability for the Democrats? AOC rejoins the National Democratic Socialists of America after saying she was just belonging to the local New York chapter. Abdul El-Sayed blames the United States for, wait for it, creating terrorism. It's our fault. Bill Maher says the real problem in America is hate. And just whose fingerprints were found at the scene of the crime? Stephen A. Smith calls out the left for ducking his show. Stephen A., welcome to my world. John Eastman lost his license to practice law because he dared to represent Donald Trump and make arguments the California Bar Association thought unwarranted, and therefore they took away his license. I got a question. Will Philadelphia DA Larry Krasner lose his license for suggesting the White House ballroom should be blown up? Two Pennsylvania residents allegedly die of measles because they were unvaccinated. Some are blaming RFK Jr. Nick Shirley mic drops on a New York Times reporter over the Stop Nick Shirley Act. All of this and more, 888-971-SAGE, 888-971-7243. Feel free to call. I want to begin with the story about the two people in Philadelphia, in Pennsylvania, who died of measles. They were unvaccinated. Here is a headline, NBC News. Two unvaccinated people die of measles in Pennsylvania, outbreak health officials say. They are the first measles-related deaths in the U.S. this year. That's NBC. Here's CNN. One of two measles-related deaths of unvaccinated people in Pennsylvania was an infant. Subheadline, they mark the first U.S. deaths related to measles reported in 2026. The article says that Robert F. Kennedy Jr., head of HHS, called Pennsylvania Governor Josh Shapiro to offer federal staff to help. Shapiro said he declined because he thought the state could manage it. He also told Kennedy that he thought the disinformation Kennedy spread about vaccines was having repercussions. Quote, there's real life consequences to spreading misinformation. There's real life consequences to scaring people and not relying on actual doctors and actual medical professionals to provide unbiased information to parents so that we can make reasonable decisions for our kids, close quote, Shapiro said in a news briefing. There's another article. This is on MS Now, also affectionately known on the Larry Elder Show as BS Now. Headline, calls for Kennedy's ouster grow as two unvaccinated people die of measles in Pennsylvania. Subheadline, RFK Jr.'s lies and conspiracy theories are making Marylanders sick. Senator Angela Alsobrooks said, adding, Kennedy must resign or be fired, end of quote. All right. Can we just unpack this a little bit? I'm holding in my baby brown libertarian fingers an article from NPR, April 7, last year. Headline, Health Secretary RFK Jr. endorses the MMR vaccine, stoking fury among his supporters. He wrote a long post, Kennedy did, on X. Quote, the most effective way to prevent the spread of measles is the MMR vaccine. He also said he instructed the Center for Disease Control to, quote, supply pharmacies and Texas-run clinics with needed MMR vaccines, close quote. This is Senator Kennedy at his confirmation hearings, number 83.
0: I just would like to get my time back. The nominee wrote a book saying that people had been misled into believing that measles is a deadly disease. He's trying now to play down his role in Samoa. That's not what the parents say. That's not what Governor Green says. It's time to make sure that we blow the whistle on actually what your views are. At least we're starting.
1: We need to move
15: Senator,
1: on.
15: I support the measles vaccine. I support the polio vaccine. I will do nothing as HHS secretary that makes it difficult or discourages people from taking it.
0: Anybody
15: vaccines.
0: Who believes that ought to look at the measles book you wrote saying parents have been misled into believing that measles is a deadly disease. That's not true.
22: Now, despite the fact that he says he's in favor of the measles vaccine, in favor of the polio vaccine, here is the news report about these two people who were unvaccinated for measles. Number 68.
23: Out of Pennsylvania, two people have died of measles, according to the state's health department. Officials confirm both were not vaccinated. The deaths mark the first time measles-related fatalities in the U.S. this year and the first in Pennsylvania in over three decades. Joining us now, NBC News medical reporter Erica Edwards. Erica, the first measles deaths in Pennsylvania in 35 years. What's the state of the outbreak there right now?
24: Yeah, this is really a tragic development, Christine. We don't know much about the circumstances surrounding these deaths, only that these people had not been vaccinated against measles, according to the state's health department. The people have lived in Lancaster County.
22: Let me interject something here. We don't know much about the circumstances of these two deaths, she said, only that they were unvaccinated. Please proceed.
24: Measles, according to the state's health department. The people had lived in Lancaster County, which has seen a majority of measles cases in the state with a fast-growing and accelerating outbreak. As of Tuesday, 393 cases have been confirmed in the state, 86 diagnosed in the past week alone. We know that so far 70 people have had to be hospitalized in the state. And just as a reminder, you know, these mark the fourth and fifth deaths from measles. Since the beginning of 2025, three people died of measles last year, an adult in New Mexico, and two little girls in Texas. Christine.
23: Over 2,500 cases reported across the U.S. this year. What's leading to the rise in measles cases? Is it the rise in people who are using religious exemptions and, you know, and personal exemptions to not vaccinate their children?
24: That's certainly playing a big role. You know, this comes at a time when more parents than ever are actively avoiding vaccines for their children. During the last school year, CDC data shows that 4.2% of kindergartners, that's about 155,000 kids, had at least one vaccine exemption, up from 3.6% the previous school year. The number of kids getting the MMR vaccine in Lancaster County, where those deaths occurred too, has been falling steadily from 95.5% in 2017 to a low of 87.6% last school year. I should also point out that earlier this month, President Donald Trump signed that executive order meant to drive down the number of vaccines recommended for children That move, of course, drew wide criticism from pediatricians and public health experts, Christine.
23: Certainly a tragic development.
22: Okay, so the beginning of that clip, she says, we don't know much about the circumstances. All we know is that these two people had not been vaccinated, right? So here's RFK Jr. talking about how the governor of Pennsylvania, Josh Shapiro, is not giving him any information, number 66.
15: We're trying to get information about those two casualties. According to a statement that was released by the Lancaster County Commissioner today, they cannot find any measles deaths in Lancaster County. And they complain that the governor will not give them that information. The CDC tried to get that information from the governor yesterday, and the state is refusing to cooperate.
22: Now, the Lancaster County Commissioner, where these deaths took place, spoke with the coroner. And the coroner never said that these people died because of measles. They were unvaccinated. Number 67.
1: The governor was in Lancaster County yesterday, came to Women's and Babies Hospital, LGH Penn Medicine Hospital, along with Pennsylvania Department of Health and others. Commissioner Yoder was there and made announcement that there was two individuals who died. I think the terminology was measles associated or something like that, deaths. But the underlying assertion in that was that they died from measles. That certainly was what was communicated in the press. We had many inquiries from the press. There was much interest locally and nationally, and also from members of the public, our constituents. And I think it was reported that these were the first measles deaths in the U.S. in 35 years. Alice can correct me if I'm wrong, but I think that's what was reported. So it was a big deal, and I think there is transparency owed around that. There was
22: more on this about whether or not these deaths were related to measles, which is how it was reported. That's certainly how it was implied. 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
22: 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I am Larry Elder. We are Salem News Channel. After all these stories about these two people who died from measles, they were not vaccinated, calls for RFK Jr. to resign because he's been spreading disinformation about the MMR vaccine. Never mind, at his confirmation hearing, he said he supported the vaccine for measles, supported the vaccine for polio. So, this is the Lancaster County Commissioner, Pennsylvania, who spoke with the coroner about these two deaths. And the story took a bit of a twist. Please.
1: The governor was in Lancaster County yesterday, came to Women's and Babies Hospital, LGH Penn Medicine Hospital, along with the Pennsylvania Department of Health and others. Commissioner Yoder was there and made announcement that there was two individuals who died. I think the terminology was measles associated or something like that, deaths. But the underlying assertion in that was that they died from measles. That certainly was what was communicated in the press. We had many inquiries from the press. There was much interest locally and nationally. And also from members of the public, our constituents, and I think it was reported that these were the first measles deaths in the U.S. in 35 years. Alice can correct me if I'm wrong, but I think that's what was reported. So it was a big deal, and I think there is transparency owed around that. There was no information released about the two individuals other than that they were unvaccinated. And the law does allow for information to be released. It can be released without identifying the individuals, but providing some demographic background information, age, that sort of thing. So because of the, obviously there's a lot of interest in that. Obviously sound like very tragic cases. I reached out to the coroner's office. Now, under the law, anyone who dies of a communicable disease in Lancaster County, that means measles in this case, that would have to be reported to the coroner's office. And I spoke at length yesterday with a senior member of the coroner's staff, and spoke at length this morning with the coroner himself, and they have zero cases of measles death. They have one patient, and the coroner spoke about this in the press, but they had one patient who died with measles.
6: Let me interject here. They have zero cases of measles death. Never mind this business about these people died because they had measles and they were unvaccinated. Zero cases of measles death, despite these screaming headlines and calls for RFK Jr. to resign. Continue.
1: One patient, and the coroner spoke about this in the press, but had one patient who died with measles, not of measles. We don't know if the state is counting that patient as one or not, and we know nothing about the other. And so I reached out to LGH Penn Medicine yesterday, and again this morning. I reached out to the governor's office. I've received no responses from any of them. Brian Pasquale, our director of public safety, just talked to him. He doesn't have any information.
6: Excuse me. So he reaches out to the governor. No response. Because it didn't fit the script. They want these two people to have died from measles, to have not been vaccinated. One of them was an infant, so presumably the parent was around when RFK Jr. was allegedly spreading his disinformation. So they want them to have died from measles. No evidence whatsoever, at least so far. I contacted the governor's office. They didn't get back to me. Please continue.
1: So I think that it is totally fair when a governor comes to the county and makes an announcement such as this, and there's huge media interest, to provide some transparency around this. And I think it is also, if we were in a functioning system, you would have many journalists, rather than just sort of repeating uncritically the line that there were two deaths from Lancaster County, they would ask for some corroborating information. And I'm open to the idea that this did in fact happen, and perhaps someone, as the coroner has said, there's a possibility that someone contracted measles here and passed away outside the county, and it was reported to another county coroner. I think that's an unlikely probability. There's also some other unlikely possible scenarios. But if those are the cases, it's incumbent upon the people who had the press conference to relay that information. It is obviously a huge story. It's a big deal. You don't get to just say that this happened and then everything else around it is top secret. You need to articulate enough details for people to know, and then for us to be able to communicate with our constituents, and for people to be able to make decisions based on that information.
6: Now, you see, this is why President Trump has popularized the expression fake news, and why the news media, respect for the news media, is so low. Let me read you these headlines again. This is BS Now. Calls for Kennedy's ouster grow as two unvaccinated people die of measles in Pennsylvania. This commissioner says just no evidence whatsoever that these people died of measles. I contacted the coroner. He never said it. I contacted the governor's office. He never said it. In fact, they won't even get back to me. That's MS Now. This is CNN. Headline, one of two measles-related deaths of unvaccinated people in Pennsylvania was an infant. And here is NBC News. Two unvaccinated people die of measles in Pennsylvania outbreak, health officials say. Health officials did not say that because this commissioner talked to the coroner. He never said it. Meanwhile, RFK Jr. being pounded. I gave him a piece of my mind, said the Pennsylvania Governor Josh Shapiro. Here's RFK Jr. again, number 66.
15: We're trying to get information about those two casualties. According to a statement that was released by the Lancaster County Commissioner today, they cannot find any measles deaths in Lancaster County. And they complained that the governor will not give them that information. The CDC tried to get that information from the governor yesterday, and the state is refusing to cooperate.
8: I thought it was about following the science. I thought it was about listening to the experts. I'm going to remind you of the exchange between Senator Ron Johnson of Wisconsin and Dr. Fauci about vaccine treatments that Dr. Fauci dismissed. Now we're finding out one of the reasons he dismissed them is because if there is a treatment, you could not get that emergency approval for the vaccines rushed through, which is what he did. Also, speaking of disinformation, Rob Schmidt of Newsmax did a deep dive into the death of Alex Pretty, who allegedly was murdered by ICE agents. All of this and more. And President Trump has signed an executive order renaming Lake Ontario to Lake America. Could have been worse. Could have named it Lake Trump. 888-971-SAGE. I'm Larry Elder.
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4: Arizona News Audio. Our state will be getting a chunk of money from a settlement with Meta, the parent company of Facebook and Instagram. 48 states have sued the tech giant, alleging it designed its social media platforms to engage children and get them addicted.
5: We allege that Meta and its executives knew the harms to teens and young people associated with heavy use of its platform.
4: State Attorney General Chris Mays saying Arizona will be paid out $223 million of the $17 billion settlement. Wednesday's high for the lower deserts, 117, tying a record set in 2011. Extreme heat warning continues for the region. Meteorologist Ryan Worsley says today's peak won't be quite as high.
6: We're calling for a high of 114. I say cooler in a relative sense because obviously that's not too much of a cool down, but still, compared to Wednesday, a couple degrees cooler.
4: Security staff at Marana High School confiscate a machete from a student there. Diamondbacks beat the Cubs at Chase Field 2-0. They face the Giants tonight. Jeff Scott, Arizona News Audio.
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12: 888-971-SAGE, 888-971-7243. I am Larry Elder. We are Salem News Channel. Follow the science! 2 unvaccinated people die of measles in Pennsylvania. Outbreak health officials say. NBC News. 1 of 2 measles-related deaths of unvaccinated people in Pennsylvania was an infant. CNN News. Call for Kennedy ouster grow as 2 unvaccinated people die of measles in Pennsylvania. MS Now. Coroner says, I never said that they died of measles. I don't have any... Follow the science. Speaking of which, this is the exchange between Senator Ron Johnson and Dr. Fauci back in July of this year, number 23.
13: You know, said there's no evidence. There's no evidence that ivermectin is helpful. On that exact same day, and I've got the studies right here. There was a website that was tracking the random controlled studies. So here they are, showing 60-70% efficacy of ivermectin. The same day you say there's no evidence, there was all kinds of evidence. Loved ones had to go to hospitals, had to sue hospitals. Just, would you try it? So I would want to know, you know, to what extent were you involved in sabotaging hydroxychloroquine, ivermectin, and did you do that? Because you knew the only way you get an emergency use authorization for these drugs, these experimental gene therapy, was if there was no effective treatment, you couldn't get the emergency use authorization. So is that why you helped sabotage these cheap generic drugs in favor of remdesivir, which, by the way, nurses, are you aware of the fact that nurses called it run death is near?

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5: Hi, I'm Tom Armstrong, mayor of the town of Chino Valley. In the last 5 years on Yavapai County roads, 62 of our neighbors died. Over 3,000 were injured. 62, that's a school bus, twice. 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

0: the KQ&A Night Beat. The Whiskey Pistols are featured at 7 this Saturday at Windsock Lounge on Iron Springs Road in Prescott. 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Open mic night with the Double Up Duo runs from 5 to 8 Thursday nights at Cooper's Pub on Highway 69. The Offbeats are scheduled to play from 4 to 7 on Saturday, October 10th at the Theater on the Green on Scoog Boulevard in Prescott Valley. That's your KQ&A Night Beat. I'm Bill Monroe.
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5: 888-971-SAGE, 888-971-7243. I am Larry Elder. We are Salem News Channel. We are just getting warmed up. The Treasury Secretary, Scott Bessent, says Iran is panicking. And I got a question, rhetorical question. Has Hassan Piker finally become a liability for the Democrats? Debbie Dingell, who, by the way, inherited her seat from her husband who died, really got angry because people were asking her about Hassan Piker. Remember when Donald Trump was running in 2016? Was asked repeatedly about David Duke. Will you renounce David Duke? Because after all, of course, Donald Trump was being elected because he's a white supremacist and he's getting support from white supremacists like David Duke. So therefore, he must be supported by David Duke and must have reached out to ask David Duke for his support. Will you renounce David Duke? Will you renounce David Duke? So, asking, however, Democrats to renounce Hassan Piker, well, that crosses the line. AOC, remember she said, was it last week? I don't belong to the national chapter of the DSA. I belong to the New York chapter, which has its own different policies. No, they don't. If your chapter varies from the policies of the national group, you lose your affiliation. I guess she's trying to thread the needle. She probably got a lot of pushback on social media, so now she says, I have officially rejoined the national DSA. She's back. Now, Bill Maher says the real problem in America is hate. We're going to talk about that. Now, I like Bill Maher. I like his show. Don't watch it all the time, but I think he's a really, really smart guy and funny guy, and I think he's gotten a far more commonsensical and far more centrist, which is why he's gotten a lot of grief lately. But when you want to talk about the real problem in America's hate, do you expect people to forget some of the hateful things he said over the years? I remember during Hurricane Katrina, he said the reason George W. Bush didn't really respond is because New Orleans is French, black, and sexy. What does that even mean? And he referred to Sarah Palin during his stand-up as a dumb see you next Tuesday. And referred to Sarah Palin and Michelle Bachmann as two bimbos, among other things. Referred to her, Sarah Palin's son with a disability, as a retard. And now he's saying, well, the real problem in America is hate. Are your fingerprints on the scene of the crime? Also, John Eastman lost his license to practice law. Recall that, because he represented President Trump and dared make some arguments that the California Bar Association didn't like, so he lost his license to practice law. Will the DA from Philadelphia, Larry Krasner, lose his license because he, before a cheering crowd, talked about blowing up the White House ballroom? I'm just suggesting. And Nick Shirley mic drops on a New York Times reporter over the so-called Stop Nick Shirley Act. All of this and more, 888-971-SAGE. And Dana from Santa Clarita wants to weigh in on Alex Pretty. Dana, do not leave town. I'm Larry Elder.
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9: Fox News, I'm John Saucier. President Trump signing an executive order renaming Lake Ontario to Lake America after imposing 50% tariffs on Canada after talks for a new trade deal fell through. State Department spokesperson Tommy Pigott tells Fox the administration is also considering renaming the Atlantic and Pacific Oceans.
10: As President Trump said in the Oval Office, we have a Gulf, now we have a lake, maybe we'll have an ocean. Ultimately, the president's going to keep standing up for American workers and keep on trying to balance our trading relationships. That's what he's done from the beginning, and that's part of why we see the economy in the shape that it is in terms of jobs and investment coming to the United States.
9: NVIDIA President and CEO Jensen Huang on Fox Business talking about the demand his company's facing.
11: We have the largest supply chain in the world, and we have great partners. But the demand is just too strong.
9: NVIDIA creates graphic cards that are crucial for AI companies to run their models. The stock is up after their earnings this week. 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

0: 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Talk of the Town is brought to you by Barrett Propane, the Prescott Chamber of Commerce, High Country Rec V Center, A&E Repro Graphics, Cottonwood Area Transit, Travis Bard, Prescott Valley Chamber of Commerce, Northern Arizona Healthcare, and Shepherd Insurance. And now, live from the studios of KQ&A, here's your host for today's show, Sanford Cohen.
1: Well, good afternoon, everybody. Welcome to another edition of Talk of the Town here on KQ&A. And we're going to get an education today. First thing we're going to do is we're going to get educated on how to play the harmonica and how to play it really, really well from Mark Hummel. He is a Grammy-nominated harmonica artist, has played with a lot of the big names, and in fact is a big name himself, and he will join us live in just moments. They're getting ready for a gig, and so we'll check in with Mark. He is going to be headlining the Blues in the Haze third and final event, which will be coming up in September. So we're going to find out who's in Mark's band and who's going to be playing. And opening for him will be Dennis Herrera, a local favorite. And that'll be coming up in September. So stay tuned for that. Blues in the Haze, Mark Hummel on the harmonica. He'll be joining us in just moments. Then, a little bit later on, we're going to be singing a different tune. We're going to be talking about the Humboldt Unified School District with Superintendent Brett Dahl. He will talk to us about the challenges of education in the social media era. So we're going to have a pretty cool talk with Brett, and so stay tuned for that, and some harmonica to get us started as well. And a little bit later on, about 6 o'clock or so, we're going to be heading over to El Gato Azul, Barry Barb's place, because we've got Barry Barb's place because we have Bob Shimizu is going to be playing live at El Gato. So stay tuned for that and stop by if you get a chance. Meanwhile, let's take a quick break. Mark Hummel is coming on shortly right here on Talk of the Town, KQ&A, AM 1130, 99.9 in Prescott, 95.5 Prescott Valley Cottonwood, streaming live worldwide at kqna.com and on the AZ Hometown Radio app. We'll be right back.
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1: All right, September 13th is the third and final edition of Blues in the Haze, and headlining at the Hazeltine Theater will be Mark Hummel, a Grammy-nominated harmonica master. And Mark, it's great to have you with us here on Talk of the Town. Where are you? You're out on the road getting ready for a gig, right?
10: No, I'm not on the road. I'm at home right now, but I am leaving on Tuesday. So, I'm playing a gig in my hometown.
1: Oh, there you go.
10: Today, in about half an hour or an hour.
1: Well, you have to go across town, though.
10: No, I only had to go five blocks.
1: Five blocks.
10: The kind of gig I really like, yeah.
1: Oh, well, now, Mark, very impressive bio here. A lot of great names that you've played with over the years. Charles Brown, Charlie Musselwhite, Lowell Fulson, Billy Boy Arnold, Carey Bell, Lazy Luster, Brownie McGee, Eddie Taylor, Luther Tucker, Jimmy Rogers, and so on and so on. Was there anyone in particular, maybe not that list, but anyone that kind of influenced you to get you started on the harmonica, what, over 50-plus years ago?
10: Yeah, I would say, the first guys I ever saw were Brownie and Sonny, and I saw them at the Ash Grove. And then about 4 months later, I saw James Cotton at the Ash Grove. And then about 3 months after that, I saw Charlie Musselwhite at the Ash Grove. So the fact I got to work with all three of the first guys that I saw play blues was pretty amazing.
1: Now, when you first started out, did you have sort of an innate ability? Did you kind of, like, when you were messing around, did you kind of feel like, maybe I could do this and do it well, or did you kind of work your way up towards it?
10: No, I definitely had a real affinity for harmonica. And a lot of it had to do with the fact that, I tried to play the guitar, and I always felt a lot more awkward on the guitar. I still play guitar, but I've never felt as comfortable on the guitar as I do on the harmonica. Harmonica just felt like it really called to me. And I think the mystery of it is what was really appealing, because you can't see what's going on to play it. It's all in your mouth and your throat and your diaphragm, and it's like, it's kind of a mystery instrument to me, even back then and still today, It's a hard instrument to play, but I was really drawn to it.
1: So I know that harmonica players tend to be either blowers or suckers, or maybe a hybrid of the two.
10: They all suck and blow.
1: you do a thing that called the Blues Harmonica Blowout that's been going on for years, and you've had a number of really heroic harmonica players over the years, chiefly amongst them John Mayall, who was actually performing at the first live concert I ever saw. I was 13 years old at the Cobo Hall in Detroit, and I was there to see the headliner, Three Dog Night, and we had a local band, Frost, that played in the middle, but the headliner was John Mayall, who I'd never heard of before. Well, I went out and I bought the Turning Point the next day.
10: Right. Yeah, John was, that was pretty exciting to be able to have him. He did about two tours with us, and he was actually really, I was amazed that he said yes. yes to it. You know, as soon as I mentioned it to him, he said, yeah, that sounds like something I'd love to do. So that was pretty cool. And same with Huey Lewis was the same way.
1: Uh-huh.
10: You know, I was really kind of blown away that the guys of that stature were interested in doing it. Now, people like Charlie Musselwhite and James Cotton, I knew Charlie really well. James Cotton, I had been kind of following around since I was a kid, so I got to know him when I started working with him in 2000. I guess it was 2001, and he ended up doing like 7 tours with me. So that was pretty exciting, because he was really one of my gigantic inspirations.
1: Now, your band that is going to be appearing with you here at Blues in the Haze at the Hazeltine Theater on September 13th. Tell us a little bit about those musicians and what they bring to the table to the Mark Hummel Band.
10: Well, it's really, I mean, of my generation, I'd have to say that these are really the top guys in my book on their instruments in blues. Both Anson Funderburg and Junior Watson are just, they're really kind of the pinnacle of blues guitar players, and pretty much worshipped all over the world by young, you know, guitar players and even older guitar players that want to hear them play. I mean, Junior has played on over, I think, 250 or 300 blues albums. He's played with everybody from Charlie Musselwhite to Ken Heat. He was in for like 12 years. He was an original member of the Mighty Flyers, Rod Piazza's band, for 10 years. He played with Kim Wilson for 6 years. Just a long, long list. William Clark, long list of harmonica guys that he's backed up. Me and him have been recording since 1990, and have known each other since the 70s. And then Anson is somebody that I met in the 80s. In 1986, I think I met Anson, and we started working together in 2001 or 2002. That was the first year we worked together. But he was somebody, you know, I'd been friends with, but I'd never really worked with him because he always had his own band, and so I was able to hire him and Sam Myers, his harmonica player, on one of the blowouts in 2002, and I had him on recording for the first time, and we've been working together steadily since 2012.
1: Tell me what it's like for you to write blues songs, because obviously there are a lot of favorites out there that get played repetitively. Not that that's bad, but you know there's solos, and you take your own tack when it comes time and all that. But that's a whole different scenario from actually sitting down and trying to write a blues song. That's something you've done many times.
10: I have done it many times, and usually there's two different ways that it happens. It either kind of writes itself almost, where you just get an idea and it just all comes out, or it's something I kind of painstakingly keep working on for sometimes a few years to write a blues song. So, you know, I mean, they're almost always out of some kind of direct experience for me. There's I've written about everything from political topics to, you know, I wrote one about a Katrina one time. I wrote, I wrote one about my kid, you know, when she was a toddler. I've written really all kinds of subjects. I'd say it's mainly about relationships, though, you know. And on the road, that's the other thing. I mean, my new album is called Road Dog. And that album is definitely about the road. It's definitely about, you know, traveling for 40 plus years on the road. And I mean, that's been my life for a long, long time.
1: Let's take a quick break. We'll be back with more with Mark Hummel. He is going to be headlining at Blues in the Haze on September 13th at the Hazeltine Theater. And we'll talk more with the harmonica master, Mark Hummel, when we return live on Talk of the Town, KQ&A, AM 1130, 99.9 in Prescott, 95.5 Prescott Valley Cottonwood, streaming live worldwide at KQ&A.com and on the AZ Hometown Radio app. We'll be right back.
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1: And we want to mention, of course, that this third and final chapter of Blues in the Haze, tickets are available online. 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So Mark, my a good musician friend of mine told me that the definition of a blues musician is someone who takes a $500 car, fills it with $1,000 worth of equipment, and drives 100 miles to make $50.
10: Well, that's kind of fairly accurate in a lot of ways. It's kind of been my life story to a certain degree. I mean, I'm finally making better money as of late. And, you know, a lot of that is just perseverance. I've had a lot of, you know, I've had tenacity my whole career, and it's really what's kind of paid off for Mark Hummel.
1: Have you ever been to the crossroads in Clarksdale, Mississippi?
10: Well, I mean the funny thing about that, there's a bit of a kind of mythology built around that. The fact is, the crossroads that they call in Clarksdale is merely two major highways that connect. I think it's 61, and I forget what the other one is, but it's not, or maybe it's 49 and 61. I can't remember, but it's really a bit of a sham. you know, the real crossroads, if there is a real crossroads, it's probably in the middle of some cornfield somewhere, and that's much more a much more realistic cotton field.
1: And
10: that's where
1: Robert Johnson was alleged to have made a deal with the devil and played the devil's music,
10: right,
1: which is where the blues originally came from.
10: Right.
1: What was your first exposure to blues that got you so whipped up that you decided to make a life out of it?
10: Well, I would have to say I got into blues through rock blues in the 60s, the late 60s, you know. I was a teenager. I was probably 13, 14 years old, and I was listening to Big Brother and the Holding Company and Cream and Jimi Hendrix and all these rock groups that were playing blues rock. And at the time, there was something in that I connected with. And when I noticed that all the songs that I was connecting with were ones that were written by these names like Willie Dixon and Muddy Waters and Howlin' Wolf, I was like, I wonder who these guys are, because those are the songs I really like. And so I actually, you know, sought that out and bought a Willie Dixon album that had all these, you know, songs that were recorded by a lot of those groups, Spoonful and Built for Comfort and Hoochie Coochie Man and all these, you know, all these songs that were Spoonful. And I was like, wow, you know, this is what these guys are copying. And I had a real affinity for the older black guys doing the songs over what the white guys were doing. And I was like, well, if these guys are doing such superior versions of these songs, they must be making millions. And how wrong I was.
1: Well, and it's mostly for the love of the music, and that really is what motivates a lot of you guys. You road dogs out there. That's the new album from Mark Hummel. He'll be appearing with his all-star band at the Hazeltine Theater on September the 13th. Dennis Herrera will be opening. And again, you can go to dasentertainment.com to get tickets. But somehow I have a feeling, Mark, that if you walk up at the last minute and there happens to be an empty seat, they will sell you a ticket.
10: There's a good chance of that. We're hoping for a sellout, though. That would be nice.
1: Well, we're really excited to have you and your harmonica come to Prescott and looking forward to it on September 13th. Mark Hummel, the Mark Hummel Band, is on their way to Prescott on Sunday, September 13th, at the Hazeltine Theater for the final chapter of Blues in the Haze. Mark, have a great gig tonight, and we will see you on September 13th.
10: Sounds great. Thank you so much, Sanford, for having me on the air.
1: All right. Mark Hummel, and he'll be playing at the Hazeltine on September 13th, Blues in the Haze, with Dennis Herrera opening. And a big thank you to Denise Herrera for helping us set up the interview with Mark Hummel. We're going to take a break for the news, and then when we return, Brett Dahl joins us from the Humboldt Unified School District to talk about education. And so stay tuned. That's coming your way next, right here on Talk of the Town, KQ&A, AM 1130, 99.9 in Prescott, 95.5 Prescott Valley Cottonwood, streaming live worldwide at kqna.com and on the AZ Hometown Radio app. We'll be right back.
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23: 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In Buckeye, a 22-year-old man was arrested after a deadly shooting in a Verado neighborhood. The alleged shooter, Jesus Perez, lived with the victims and is the son of the ex-wife of the man who was shot.
24: Unfortunately, that man was pronounced deceased on scene. He is described at this time as a man in his 30s, and he is the father of the injured teen.
23: Police spokeswoman Carissa Planalp says that 17-year-old girl has non-life-threatening injuries. A Marana High School student arrested for trying to bring a machete onto campus. It was found in a backpack not removed. One of the late Dolly Parton's lasting legacies is her Imagination Library, which sends a book monthly to registered children from birth to age 5. Lori Masseur with Read On Arizona, which coordinated the statewide expansion of the program, says the library stays even though Parton has passed.
25: It was set up 31 years ago to be sustainable. It's done in partnership with local nonprofits within the community and the Dollywood Foundation.
23: Connie Weber, Arizona News Audio.
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0: job fair in Greeley, Colorado at Northern Colorado University. And next thing I know, it was August, and I was like, well, I guess I better go show up and figure out where Prescott Valley, Arizona is. Taught at Bradshaw Mountain High School and became the instructional specialist and assistant principal. I was there for 13 years. And then I went back to Wyoming for 7 years and was a principal back there, and then came back in 2020, which was interesting times for all of us, and was the principal for 3 years. Went to the district office for 2 years, and then last year became the superintendent. So,
1: well, first of all, since you mentioned 2020, I would imagine that for education in general, but you know, here in Arizona, that the COVID period was a real challenge for you folks to keep your students engaged in the education process. A lot of them were probably attending school remotely, right?
0: Yeah, we don't like to think about that much anymore or talk to it specifically, and that's quite all right. But I think it was just challenging for everybody, right? And we had great people and great families and great kids and came to together the best we could. But these are different times, so we're happy to be where we are right now.
1: So now the current state of affairs with regard to Humboldt Unified School District is that you are the only district in Yavapai County that got an A rating. So what is it that you are doing and have done to earn that A rating for Humboldt Unified?
0: Yeah, what a great question. There's so many things that go into that, and we are so proud of it. And we're also really proud that our data grew from last year to where we'll be at this year. We're still waiting on the state to come out with some of their cut scores and some of those pieces. But first and foremost, I would say it's the people, right? We are absolutely in the people business. We have absolutely amazing educators and people who care about the right things. Being an A-rated district, I'm going to tell you right now, is a lot harder than being not an A-rated district. It takes more intentional work. It takes more intentional work on everybody's part. It takes everybody rowing in the right direction. And we just have people who are willing to do the right work and do it consistently over and over. Some of the biggest pieces that we've worked on is just really getting back to what works in a classroom to teach kids how to read, write, do math. Those foundational skills are so very important. Really strong reading blocks with intentional instruction, same thing with math, and really focusing on really great instruction. Last year we spoke a lot about teacher clarity. Do kids know what we expect them to learn and be able to do? And then how do we respond to it, whether they have or whether they haven't yet? But ultimately, it comes down to really great people all rowing in the same direction, understanding that we all got to do this together and our kids deserve it. We got great kids. They work really hard for us. And we have great families that support the work we're doing as well.
1: I know a common complaint or observation of public schools these days is that too much time is spent managing behaviors as opposed to managing learning. But you have found a way to kind of work around that issue, apparently.
0: You know, we really have. We've tracked our behavioral data for the last 5 years since I've been back here. This is our 6th year back. And just really owning where we were at and what kids were struggling with. And so many things work together to make that successful. Are they engaged in their classrooms? Are they learning at high levels so that they are engaged and they're not trying to get out of works? And really, again, it is about the people and providing a really consistent, safe learning space for our kids where they can feel safe to take risks in their learning. And they know that they're surrounded by people who care about them, and we really do have those people in place. And our behavioral data continues to show over and over and over that those behaviors are decreasing year in and year out, quarter after quarter, throughout even the school year, that we just have really good people who know how to work with kids. And kids are kids, right? We know that sometimes they're going to behave as kids, and we can't be surprised by that. But we get them really quickly back on track to what they're doing. And ultimately, it is, again, about people. And those kids know that they're surrounded by really great people.

0: people that they're willing to do hard things for.
1: Well, Brett, hats off to you on the A rating and continued success with that. I know that one of the phrases that I use a lot is that life imitates art. And I know that that can be a challenge in the classroom because kids especially are looking to maybe be artistic. And when they see life illustrated in such a way, there's a tendency to maybe try to emulate that, which may not necessarily be the most conducive to learning on the whole. My question to you then is, how do you manage a classroom where you have so many kids that have different abilities, different interests, different likes and dislikes, different skill levels, different home lives and so forth, and try to come up with a lesson plan in a classroom where you have these this diversity of thought and experience in one location?
0: Sure. First of all, I want to say you congratulated me specifically. It takes every person in our district to get to something like an A rating and to continue the right work. So I want to clarify,
1: Sure. It
0: absolutely takes all of us. We have a purpose statement that says all students will learn at high levels because of what we do. So to attempt to answer your question about the diversity of kids, first of all, a teacher can't do it by themselves. They need the support of the superintendent. They need the support of our school board. We're all now rowing in the same direction, that we have a really clear purpose that kids go to school to learn, and the state tells us through the standards that they set what kids are expected to learn. So really we work really hard to try and help everybody understand. We know that there's a diversity of students, there's a diversity of professionals, but when we show up to school, we all have one mission in mind. And whether you're different from the person sitting next to you, that obviously can be an advantage, but we're all here for the same purpose. And we don't get political in nature on anything because we are now so focused on the purpose in which we are there. And that purpose is that kids learn. That's why schools exist. And we have that conversation as well.
1: How are you guys doing with enrollment generally?
0: Yeah, generally, just like any district in the state of Arizona right now, and actually it's not just Arizona, it's nationwide, we're down a little bit, but our enrollment has held pretty steady over the last few years. And that's a testament to, our staff. People kept telling me about, the birth rates are down, And I thought, let me do my own research. That's really interesting research, to be honest with you. Since 2008, the research that I did, birth rates are down like 36%. And so,
1: wow.
0: there are fewer kids in the world right now. And what we task ourselves with every day is, we're a public school district. When they are in our boundary and they walk through our doors, we welcome them with open arms, and we do everything in our power to make sure that they get a really great education.
1: Well, and unfortunately, and I don't know if this is exactly true, but I'm going to say it anyway, some of that is offset by the fact that you happen to live in an area that has experienced a lot of growth. Now, granted, most of that growth may be like retired people or something, and they don't tend to have a lot of kids. But the point being, though, is that when you go to recruit and look for qualified teachers mm-hmm. to come to Humboldt Unified School District, I would imagine it doesn't hurt the sales pitch when you can point to the way in which the community has evolved.
0: Yeah, and I hope I get a chance to talk about one of the things that we talk a lot about in the school district is strong communities build strong schools, and strong schools build strong communities. It truly does take all of us. And so to answer the question of recruiting and retaining, this is a great place to live,
1: yes.
0: Right? Like, we moved away, my family and I moved away, and we're like, I think we're going to move back. Yeah. It is a great community. And One of the things that I've undertaken every morning when I wake up and look in the mirror is, what are you doing to, you know, not just make the district better, but the community better? And I truly believe that with a strong community comes strong schools, and with strong schools come strong communities. And so it truly takes all of us. The old saying of "it takes a village" is certainly true, and this is a great community to be a part of. I'm honored to work alongside not only all of our teachers and staff and people within our district, but, you know, I have some great relationships within our community, and it's just, you know, I feel blessed every day to work alongside such great people and be a part of the community.
1: Well, we kind of feel the same way, Brett. We've been here running the radio stations for 41 years.
0: Wow.
1: And, you know, you can't do that just anywhere. It's got to be some place where you feel the love and support of the community as a whole. And, of course, you know, our stations started here. We've grown with the area. Let's talk a little bit about Proposition 407, because that's coming up on the ballot in November.
0: November 3rd.
1: Yeah.
0: Thank you. I really love the opportunity to speak to Prop 407. There's so many pieces about it that make sense, but what I have found in speaking, you know, either the Citizens Academy, I'm a member of Rotary, and there's great folks there. I'm a member of the Chamber of Commerce. There oftentimes is people just don't have the details and the information. So I really appreciate the opportunity. So we have a bond measure called Prop 407 that will be on the ballot for November. And there's some really great pieces to what Prop 407 can offer. We have aging school buildings, right? Just like everybody else. We have a 72-year-old building down in Humboldt Elementary School. Awesome building, awesome culture, awesome community. And our newest building is Granville Elementary School, and it's about 20 years old. And what we know come with aging infrastructure is, you know, things start to fail. And so many important pieces. One of the things I really want all of our community to know and understand is we can genuinely say this won't raise the tax rate, and that's just unheard of. So I want to explain a little bit why. We have an existing bond that will be expiring in 2026. It was a 20-year bond from 2006, and that one will be expiring the same time that this one comes on. And there's so many things that this would allow us to do to protect the community assets that we have in our schools. It's just really, really exciting that we can go to our community and say, hey, if this proposition that we're putting in front of you won't raise your property taxes, what your current property taxes are. Even if it were, it's really important, I think, for people to understand when we work with the economic companies that we work with to get all the details of the proposition, it's like $8 a month. It's what we're already paying, and it's not going to go up. In fact, we have a tax rate sheet that shows it will go down from where it's at, even with the passing of this proposition. But there are so many great pieces about it. We're not doing bond money cannot go towards salaries, and it can't go towards, you know, we're not putting any towards administrative costs. It is all just putting it back into our aging infrastructure. We'll be using it for HVACs, we'll be using it for buses, we'll be using it to fix roofs, we will be using it to fix doors and siding and all of those things that, you know, when you live in Arizona and you have the sun that we have, and then you have the monsoon season that we have. I don't want to ramble on and on. There's so many pieces to this that it makes sense, right? And our facilities could really use, and I'll explain that here in just a little bit, but maybe I'll turn it back to you for a second.
1: I was going to say that because HUSD has a very large footprint. I think that's something that people take for granted, that while this is, you know, basically Prescott Valley and Dewey Humboldt, well, no, it's a whole lot more than that.
0: Right. Yeah, we do have a really, really large footprint. You know, we go all the way out in the Coyote Springs area and then all the way down to like the border of Poland Junction and down in that area. So it really is a really large footprint. And again, just something that is so very powerful that we could utilize the funds for. And again, just to there's no empire building taking place. We're not building any new facilities. We are just literally going to put the money back into protecting the assets that we have. And really, I think some really quick background that why we're put in the position to ask for bonds is pretty important. So in 2008, the state took away capital funding from schools. They slowly started to give a little bit back, but you now have to go through what's called a building renewal grant process, and you have to wait till all of your things break, and then you apply for a grant to get money from the state. And we do that at every corner, but it just isn't enough money because that money is divvied up between all of the districts in the state. I'll give you two examples of how that works. In 2016, we put in for a building renewal grant to get a roof replaced at Liberty Traditional School. The state said, yep, that's our responsibility. That roof got fixed this year, which is a decade later. It finally got funding from the state. What happened at Granville on July 20th, we had a huge storm. I don't know if you remember it. And basically, rain came in from the roof, from the walls, from the doors, from the windows. And that project also has been in with the SFD, which is the school facilities division through the state. That's their mechanism for paying for facilities, for 4.5 years. And this puts us in the driver's seat, right, where we can take care, we can use very responsibly taxpayer dollars. It's not a tax rate increase, and we can take care of our schools for our community.
1: Well, one of the arguments that I've heard over the years, and I'm going to rebut it right away, and that is retired people that move to this area say, well, I put my kids through school, and I'm done putting kids through school. And it's like, now, wait a minute. Who do you think put you through school when you were a student? And the fact is that I think that good schools make good communities, and you really have to, it's a matter of if your goal is to educate kids to the point where you want them to develop skills that will allow them to stay in this area and have families and careers and so forth, well, you can't have them learning in a shack. You just can't.
0: Yeah, it does make it really tough. And one of the biggest things for us is the HVAC systems, right? When they go out, it makes a learning environment really, really challenging. And you know, I love our community, and the reality is you're 100% right. Strong schools benefit all of us, right? Our property values go up. We can attract... we can attract healthcare professionals. What's the first thing people do when they want to move to a community and they're looking at buying a home? Like, what are the schools like? And we're proud to be an A-rated district. Once again, our schools are doing amazing work. And you're right. Like, it benefits all of us. And it doesn't come at a tax rate increase. And that's the best part of it, right? We don't have to ask people for more and more and more. We can keep it at a level rate and still get the benefit to support our community with really good schools.
1: So if people listening want to know more about Proposition 407, I would assume there's a website or something that they could go to get all the information that maybe they might be able to share with other people.
0: Yeah, thank you for asking that. We have all the information on our website at www.humboldt.com. So you can go to our website. We're blasting a bunch of stuff out on Facebook, so please like us on Facebook and you'll get a lot of information. One of the things, I really appreciate you asking that, we're going to do 7 or 8 community forums starting on September 8th. And so that's also going to be blasted out on Facebook and our websites. And we really want everybody in our community to come out, and we're going to take people on tours so they can see it for themselves.
1: All right. Well, again, congratulations to you, your staff, your
0: thank you.
1: Your students, and everybody, the bus drivers, you
0: yeah,
1: name it.
0: Yeah, that's right.
1: For the A rating, and we'll be sure to find out more about Proposition 407 in the days and weeks to come. But Brett Dahl, Superintendent, Humboldt Unified School District, thanks for joining us here on Talk of the Town. We
0: thank you so
1: it.
0: Much. Really appreciate it.
1: All right. We've got final thoughts coming your way right here on KQ&A AM 1130, 99.9 in Prescott, 95.5 Prescott Valley Cottonwood, streaming live at kqna.com and on the AZ Hometown Radio app. We'll be right back.
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1: Well, just enough time to say thank you to my guests, Mark Hummel, harmonica expert, and the Mark Hummel Band will be appearing at Blues in the Haze 3, the third and final installment of Blues in the Haze at the Hazeltine Theater on Sunday, September 13th. 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And opening for Mark Hummel and his band will be local blues favorite Dennis Herrera. So make sure you circle that spot on the calendar Sunday, September 13th, 3 o'clock in the afternoon. So you don't even have to take up an evening. It's going to be Blues in the Haze at the Hazeltine Theater on September 13th. And then also a big thank you to Brett Dahl, the superintendent of schools for the Humboldt Unified School District, the A-rated Humboldt Unified School District, I might add. And Proposition 407 coming your way. It's literally a renewal of the current bond that it is in place and is expiring soon. And that'll be on the ballot in November. So pay attention to that and assist the Humboldt Unified School District keeping their A-rated education program going. And speaking of which, we've got to get going because we've got Bob Shimizu is going to be playing live at El Gato Azul tonight starting at 6 o'clock. And so we're going to be there to support our buddy Bob. And then also Larry Elder coming your way next right here on the Talk of the Quad Cities KQ&A. And it's a San Francisco Giants baseball weekend as the Arizona Diamondbacks come back from beating the Cubs to take on the Giants. That's happening tonight, 1-4, and includes a doubleheader on Saturday. So hope you enjoy it. It's all right here on the Talk of the Quad Cities, KQNA. Have a great Thursday, everybody.
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17: Fox News, I'm Tom Regani. The jury has the case in the trial of Lindsay Clancy, the Massachusetts mother, charged with murdering her three children. Fox's Brian Yenis is in Plymouth.
18: They must decide if the prosecution proved beyond a reasonable doubt that Clancy had the substantial capacity to understand the killings were wrong and could control her actions.
17: The defense says Clancy was suffering from postpartum depression and mental illness. They're seeking a not criminally responsible verdict. President Trump signs an executive order today renaming one of the Great Lakes, thanks to the trade war with Canada.
19: President Trump signing an executive order renaming Lake Ontario Lake America, effective immediately.
20: Canada's been ripping us off for a long time on trade.
19: Jointly owned by both nations, the White House argues the deepest parts of the lake's waters lie within United States territory.
17: That's Fox's Alexandria Hoff. 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
21: 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Thanks for making the Talk of the Quad Cities KQ&A your choice for your Thursday. I'm Marty Myers with a check of your news brought to you by Ciao Bella. A construction manager at risk contract for effluent and wastewater pipelines and State Route 89 improvements won't be decided on until September 4th.
22: On Tuesday, council was scheduled to vote on the pre-construction contract with Fan Contracting, but had some concerns that still need to be worked out. Councilwoman Mary Fredrickson asked Capital Program Manager Tim Sherwood